0: From the National Newsroom of the Canadian Press, I'm John Kennedy. One of the Canadians on board a flotilla trying to reach Gaza that was intercepted by Israeli forces says she spent 4 days in Israeli captivity and was forced to sleep with her hands tied behind her back in a room with the lights on.
1: Canadian Safa Chebi says Israeli forces also shot rubber bullets at her boat during the interception and that her hijab was also pulled off at the hands of Israelis. Chebi says soldiers took off most of the detainees' clothing, leaving them only with one layer on cold nights. The Canadians were among 420 individuals on 41 boats detained by Israel in international waters. Foreign Affairs Minister Anita Anand says, quote, Canada unequivocally condemns the grave mistreatment of Canadians in Israel. Those responsible for this egregious abuse must be held accountable. Israeli prison officials have denied any abuse. Naira Ahmed, The Canadian Press.
0: Alberta Premier Danielle Smith says a binding referendum this fall on separating from Canada wouldn't have worked. A judge last week threw out a petition from a separatist group, Stay Free Alberta. Smith told reporters today that courts likely would have rejected such a vote. Instead, Smith has announced that Albertans will be asked if the province should stay in Canada or if they want a future binding referendum on separation. Authorities in northeastern Congo have banned funeral wakes and gatherings of more than 50 people to curb rapidly spreading Ebola. The World Health Organization says the outbreak poses a very high risk for Congo, with 82 cases and 7 confirmed deaths. The outbreak is believed to be larger, with 750 suspected cases. The United Nations has released $60 million to aid the response. Former federal spending watchdog Kevin Page is rejecting the federal government's reasoning for why it hasn't presented spending projections showing how Ottawa will meet the latest NATO spending commitments. Prime Minister Mark Carney said earlier in the week that if he had to put a full spending plan out already, it would be dated by now because of how quickly modern warfare is changing. But Page says Ottawa should spell out the math in the next fall budget to show Canadians how it will reach the new target of spending 5% of GDP on defense by 2035.
2: You know, it's a major question mark. Like, how is Canada going to finance this? And will it be able to meet its targets as well, its fiscal targets of an operating budget balance 2028-29?
0: Foreign Affairs Minister Anita Anand told reporters in Sweden at a NATO foreign ministers meeting today that Canada met its last target and remains committed to meeting the 2035 figure as well. Police in British Columbia say the remains of missing actor Stuart McLean have been found. The Integrated Homicide Investigation Team says he was found in a community just north of Vancouver where the actor lived. McLean appeared on series such as Virgin River and Murder in a Small Town and may now be the victim of a homicide. This is the Canadian Press. In sports, the Colorado Avalanche will again be without star defenseman Cale Makar for tonight's Game 2 of the NHL's Western Conference Final against Vegas because of an upper body injury. The Golden Knights lead the series 1-0 after a 4-2 victory in the opener. The Montreal Canadiens look to grab a 2-0 lead in the NHL's Eastern Conference Final tomorrow against the Carolina Hurricanes. Montreal's top line of Nick Suzuki, Cole Caulfield, and Yuri Slavkovsky combine for 6 even-strength points in the Canadiens' 6-2 win in Game 1 after producing just 1 5-on-5 goal throughout the club's first 14 playoff games. The singer, who performed a bilingual version of O Canada before the playoff game between Carolina and Montreal, says he's been overwhelmed by the response. Mason Greer has sung at the Hurricanes games since before 2018. The 24-year-old said he routinely sings a bilingual version when Montreal or Ottawa visits Carolina. From the Canadian Press, I'm John Kennedy.
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9: 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Julio, we're done after tonight. Final show. It's been a lot of fun this week, but of course tomorrow it's going to be, that's going to be Christmas. It's a game. We get to see what some of these guys can do.
10: Well, exactly, and that's the best part about training camp is when you finally get to these game situations, you're gonna get the separation. You know, those game situations are a lot different than games that you're playing out in practice. So, you know what? The cream is always going to rise to the top. And hopefully for some of these guys, the journey is going to continue.
9: Well, one of those individuals who will be grading some of the players participating in the game is Lions linebacker coach Mark Washington, who returns to the den. Mark, welcome.
11: Thank you. Thank you for having me.
10: And welcome back.
9: Welcome back.
10: Welcome back. It's good to see a familiar face.
12: It's good to be back.
10: Good.
12: It's really good
9: What's
12: to be back.
9: What's it like being back in the colors?
12: What's it like? It's it's good to be working again. You know, it's good to be working with some really good guys. You know, your work environment makes a difference, you know, in being here. You know, the familiarity I have with these guys and with the place and with the fans and with everything, you know, the city, it helps tremendously. So I can't wait to get going again.
9: Well, talk a little bit about that familiarity that you have with the organization and the coaching staff, but what was it like not coaching football for an extended period of time?
12: It felt good.
9: Yeah.
12: For a minute. And then it's like, all right, it's time to get back to work, man. Like, it felt good to be home. It felt good to, I had an opportunity to essentially my son's senior year in high school, you know, down in Connecticut, down at Choke. It was an opportunity to go watch all his games, to be there.
10: Fantastic.
12: And, yeah, it was awesome, right? And then have an opportunity to chase some other, you know, football endeavors and to learn, to set a step back from the game, which is needed after going hard for, I can't even, you know, like when I retired, I went,
10: right, you went right into it.
12: I went right into it, right? So, you know, you learn on the go, but to have nothing to do and sort of, you know, you had at your own discretion or no due date or anything like that to just go and learn. And I studied a lot.
9: What was the biggest thing you learned?
12: I studied offense. I didn't even study defense too much. I just studied offenses. Why, what they do, why they do it, how they do it, just to try to make me a better defensive coach.
10: And like you say too, the game it changes so much, from year to year,
12: big
10: right?
12: Time.
10: And the concepts change, all those kinds of things change, right? So,
12: yep.
10: That you mean that I think the other part when you're talking like that, I don't know whether people really fully understand the kind of commitment that coaches.
12: Oh yeah.
10: They have to put in. They see it as game day and it's so great and you work, but they don't understand that kind of hours that you're spending. Walk me through a typical day for you. Like, so people have a real understanding.
12: During the season?
10: During the season.
12: Okay. It depends on what day it is. But they're all pretty much Groundhog's Day. You know what I mean? You're going to get the same thing. But, I mean, I'm in the office early. I'm weird, though. Like, I'm in the office at, like, 4, right? I want to get there early. I like to get in.
10: The silence?
12: Silence. I like no disruptions. Plus, I always like – I started that when I started coaching. In order to try to be home a little bit earlier so I can go and watch my kids play in their different sports that they played back then. And so that's why I sort of started early and tried to end a little early. But you know how it is. Things bleed and 6 turns to 7, 8, Next thing you know, it's 8:30 at night.
10: You know, 12, 14 hour days.
12: For sure, for sure. And that's every day of the week. You know, after day after the game, or when we're coming home from a game, especially an away game, you know, we usually don't go home. We just go straight to the office and you get cranked up, especially if you got the players the next day coming in. So you got to get the tape broken down and, you know, and all that kind of stuff. So it's a 7-day-a-week commitment for sure, you know, and that's every week, every day, you know.
10: Yeah, I mean, it's just, it's staggering. I really try to emphasize to people, like, it's not as glamorous as you think. Like, these guys are working a lot.
12: Yeah.
10: And because you do have to keep up with everything that's going on around the league, right? Because you're working on game one, and that's the game in front of you.
12: Right.
10: But you also have to be cognizant of what's going on down the road, because, I mean, you have to prep for that stuff.
12: You gotta, you know, even if it's you're just sort of stacking ideas in your mind or things that you want to get down. It's like, all right, we play, you know, Saskatchewan in 4 weeks from now. All right, so this is what I'm thinking about, you know. And so these type of things sort of, you know, it keeps your mind going all the time.
10: From when you started as a coach to where you are now, how much has the defensive schemes changed?
12: Things have changed. Things have changed. More blitz, more quarters coverage, more zone blitzing. We were more, back when I started, we were more, you know, cover three, cover one, that type of thing. And now, then deep balls were always an issue, so everybody went to quarters, and then the RPO thing just took, RPO's already been here, but the RPO thing took off because RPOs were made to defeat quarters coverage, right? And so everything sort of, you know, it's an arms race, right? So you get a toy, you get a new toy. You get a new toy, you get a new toy.
10: Yeah.
12: So you go back and forth.
9: This is live from Kamloops, presented by BCLC. It's the Moj. Bob Marjanovic, along with Julio Chiaravetta. Our guest is Lions linebacker coach Mark Washington. You know, it's interesting, and Julio was talking about that commitment. You know, we've all kind of coached it at various levels. Of course, you're the pro. Julio's done it at high school. I've done it at high school and university. The thing is that I think a lot of people don't realize is that it never leaves you. Right, I remember, like, no, and
10: it's true,
9: but it's true.
12: 100%,
9: and I'll tell 100%. You, a great story that I remember. I was with the late great Casey Smith, who coached UBC for a couple of years, and obviously an assistant there under his dad. And we went for a pub. We went to the pub to have a pint, and there was a game on TV, and he's grabbing a coaster.
12: Right.
9: He saw some concept,
12: and he wanted,
9: and he's like,
12: down.
9: He's jotting it down.
12: Yeah, yeah.
9: And it's like it never leaves you in the sense that you're always thinking about. What happens if I try this guy here, or we try running this scheme, or we can do this, or how are we going to stop them? You're always thinking, and that's, I think, the thing that people don't realize is that hamster,
12: he's going
9: nonstop.
12: He's rolling. Well, I mean, you know, I try to take advantage of things like traffic, you know, driving home. You know, traffic is a good thing because it allows you to, your mind to slow down, sort of decompress a little bit. Always when I get home, I want to be committed to being home. You know, especially with when the kids were younger and everything like that. So I didn't want to bring work home, you know, and so I rarely did that. But it meant, you know, you needed that decompression, though.
9: Now, you talked about the hours that you spend, you know, at the facility with the coaching staff, all that, and the familiarity. How much does it help you coming to BC and knowing Ryan Phillips, having played with him, having coached with Randy Melvin, you coached with in Hamilton,
10: Benny,
9: the defensive line coach, Mike Benavides, I mean, Buck Pierce. Did you and Buck ever cross paths as players? You did, didn't you?
12: Yeah. I mean, his first year, I think his rookie year was the same with RPs, which was 05.
9: Yeah.
12: Right, so 05, 06, we won the ring together in 06, you know, and then 07 was my last year. And then I went right into coaching. So we've been around those guys.
9: So what's it mean for you to have those guys on the staff and just blend, slide right in, I guess?
12: Frankly, it's one of the reasons why I came, you know, frankly, because of the guys in the room. Knowing these guys, knowing their work ethic, knowing their character, knowing how they are, you know, in the building, that makes a difference.
9: And see,
12: if you're going to be spending 18 hours with people, you better know them.
10: I was just about to say that. The importance of that kind of, because you do spend a lot of time, and it's that selflessness of being able to talk to somebody about what's going on, if it's a struggle, if it's this, and everybody's got that common, you know, the common goal, you know, that you don't have any personalities that are abrasive or, you know, you have all those guys that are all made, we're cut from the same cloth.
9: Hey, let's forget about all that stuff. Hey, who cares? cares who the coaches are? He's got Sankey in middle linebacker. Yeah. I've been showing up too. Yeah,
12: you know, that helps. That helps. I mean,
9: all kidding aside, though, but I mean, the group that you have, and not only the veterans, the incumbents, but some of the guys that are pushing them, whether it's, you know, Goforth, whether it's, you know, Lewis. Yeah. Talk about the group that you have right now and the excitement level that you have coaching this
12: I'm
9: group.
12: I'm excited because we got a good group. We got a real good group, man. We got, like you said, we got a good balance of young guys and veterans and guys that are hungry. They're all hungry. And so they understand their identity. They understand what, you know, we're looking for as a defense and what I'm looking for in particular as a linebacker coach. And so we're getting the most out of those guys, and it's a good balance.
10: You, and I think probably one of the things that jumps out at you too when you watch the group is the versatility that you have. Yes. And again, that's all part of that evolution of the game, right? Yeah. And your ability to bring people in different spots from different because, you know, I'm sure for you now working with a guy like Nathan who is so cerebral and studies the game so hard that you know you understand how you know a quarterback wants to think and how to because you can't line up and just do one thing or a couple things against a guy like that. He's going to eat you up.
12: And every quarterback and for the most part in this league will find that you know they'll eat you up, man. You have to have that diversity. You know you got to have the variety to sort of get at them, and you know we're gonna put a lot of pressure on those guys. You know, not only you know physically, but you know mentally and visually.
9: To do that though, you need guys that are intellectual,
12: exactly,
9: that understand concepts and that are athletes.
12: Yeah,
9: and guy that and I you know hybrids.
12: Yeah,
9: a guy could line up at defensive end, but in reality, he's not playing defensive end. He's playing. He's got the responsibility of a backer.
12: Right.
9: Sometimes you have a guy lining up, a backer drops back and he plays halves. Right. Yeah. So it's just like you have to have guys that are smart and guys that are athletes. Do you feel you have that on this football team?
12: For sure. I mean, I think the front office did a great job of putting together a nice mix of diverse group. You know, guys that can do several different things, and that's what you're looking for. You know, like just as basketball has become positionless, you know, and football is sort of in certain ways. I mean, you can't get away from you need a three technique. You need a three technique.
10: Yeah, you need a big man in the middle.
12: You know, but for the most part, you know, you're not going to live in that world constantly, but for the most part, you're going to have guys that can do more than one thing.
10: And I think the other part that really jumps out at you, we noticed at last year with the players that they've brought in, but it just seems like everybody that, you know, especially a lot of the new guys and the vet guys, like talking to Darnell Sankey and Casey Sales, those guys, the character part of them, like the kind of, and one of the things that really jumps out at me, Mark, is when we used to watch you guys during that heyday, you know, your best players were the hardest workers. When you showed up to practice, it seeps through the entire organization, right? Like where everybody is, the young guys, this is the way things are done here.
12: Yeah, and this is how, and this the standard has been set. This is how we do things here. If you like it, great, come on. If you don't, well, don't worry about it. We'll find somebody else, you know. And, you know, people say the great ones work the hardest. Well, that's probably one of the reasons why they're great. It's not just talent.
9: It's not that at all. That's probably the biggest fallacy that I'll hear from people to say, he's got so much physical athleticism and skill set. No. And to quote Wally, no. You have to have not only that athletic ability, but you ask, and trust me, we've interviewed tons of athletes back in the day, myself and whatever co-host I had, and almost 99 times out of 100, they say the same thing. What impresses you most about Sidney Crosby? His work ethic.
12: Yeah.
9: What impresses you most about Nathan Rourke? His work ethic.
12: Yeah.
9: They have the talent, but the work ethic, it's covered with the work ethic that's off the charts. That's what makes them great.
12: Well, it shows that, I mean, to get to this level, you got to have some talent. So what else is going to set you apart? Your character, your work ethic, those type of things. Those are the things that will keep you in the room, where your talent will get you in the door.
10: And you've seen your share of guys, man.
12: Man, have I ever, man.
10: Yeah, you've seen every type of guy.
12: I've forgotten more than I know.
10: Exactly. You know what I mean?
9: Forgot more than I know. Well, Mark, we appreciate you stopping by. Best of luck with the Lions this year. Hopefully. It's a special season.
10: It's going to be nice to see your smiling face every day, my friend.
12: You know, same with you guys. Appreciate y'all.
9: Great having Mark Washington stop by here at our broadcast location. 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
9: This is live from Kamloops, presented by BCLC. It's the Boach, Bob Marjanovic, along with Julio Caravetta. Thrilled to have Lions standout receiver, all CFL receiver, the man, Keon Hatchett, from our Arkansas Razorbacks. Suey! How's that? How's my Suey? Is it not bad?
19: We got a new head coach and stuff, so we're trying to see. Yeah. We're gonna see how it goes.
9: But how's my call? My call all right? Suey?
19: It's cool.
9: Yeah, it's good.
19: Yeah, it's out.
9: Let's hear yours.
10: Hey, listen.
19: Suey!
9: Oh, see, you got a down pat.
19: Yeah.
9: You got a down pat. Man, what camp's this for you?
19: This is number 6.
9: Yeah?
19: Yeah.
9: How different is this one than the other previous 5, I guess?
19: I'm the oldest in the group.
10: Those are the things that you start to notice,
19: yeah,
10: isn't it?
19: Yeah, yeah.
9: You're the veteran now?
19: Yeah.
9: Yeah.
19: I'm the oldest in the group. So, yeah, I play a different role now.
9: Do you like that role?
19: Yeah,
9: of course, the responsibility of it?
19: I enjoy it. Yeah, yeah. Keeps you accountable.
9: Yeah.
19: You know what I mean?
9: We were talking with Justin McInnes, and we're talking about these little things, at least little things that I notice. I think it was McInnes or Katoya caught a pass downfield. You guys all ran downfield, sprinted, you know, congratulated him after the big play. And they came on the sidelines, guys were taking water, and you went back to the main group, and you're like, hey, guys, come on, we still got to work. And, like, guys recognize the fact that, hey, we still got to pay attention here, get back with the group, maybe coach up some of the younger guys. But that little leadership, that you talk to, that little thing is one of the things that I kind of noticed, that, you know, you kind of everybody holds everybody accountable, but being a veteran, you're the guy that carries the more weight, right?
19: Yeah, most definitely. Yeah, just got to keep everybody, you know, on the same page and making sure that everybody's still just locked in on the goal. And that's just to continue to get better each and every day, each and every snap, and, you know, learn from our mistakes and, yeah, just get ready for the season.
10: It also sets up a great example, though, doesn't it, Hatch? Like, as far as your guys' work ethic, you know, I mean, I think for some of these young guys that have come in here, you know, they've been watching you on television. And so to see the kind of effort that you guys put in practice, getting ready for games and what you're doing to prepare yourself, you mean, they're all eyes, all those young guys are all watching you. And so that it must be a good feeling because you guys have set such a standard, a good standard for all these young guys coming up. And hopefully that they'll take it moving forward.
19: Yeah, most definitely. And that standard is just to work, man. To work and get better. To, you know, be harder on yourself than the coach is harder on you. You know what I mean? And just expect more from yourself. You know, regardless if you, you know, the play was successful or it wasn't, you know, what could you do better? You know what I mean? And those type of things. So, yeah. Just, you know, showing them how to work, man, and how to be a pro for real. So,
10: did you spend the off season up here?
19: Yes, I did.
10: You did. Was that the first time?
19: No.
10: No,
19: it's not.
10: When did you do it?
19: I started doing that after the beginning of 23.
10: Okay.
19: The beginning of 23.
10: And that must go a long way too. We were talking to Justin McInnes about that as well. The fact that, you know, you guys are here, he's here, you're here, Nathan's here,
19: yeah.
10: Butler's here,
19: yeah.
10: You know, Kieran Prasant. You mean, I mean, that's you basically your starting receiving core. They're all here, and so is Katoy.
19: Yeah, right? Yeah.
10: So
19: yeah, everybody was here. This was the first offseason that everyone was here, though,
10: wow,
19: for the most part. So yeah.
9: And you know, you talk about that work ethic, right? And putting in the work. I mean, obviously, Mark Rizzardo, Metrotown Physio, you're in there getting, you know, your work done that you have. And then also working with Tanner Kerr, talking or listening to the interview they had with Bakes and Nick Kowalski on First and Now. You had a pretty serious contingent of guys working out with Tanner during the offseason and taking your fitness level to another level.
19: Yeah, yeah, most definitely we did. We had a pretty solid group. This offseason with Tanner, we had, you know, some great sessions. And, yeah, man, we got better. We challenged each other. We competed. And, yeah, we got better. It was fun.
10: Super. Must be super exciting, too, you know, heading into year 2 of Bucks offense and the success that you guys had with that offense last year in year 1. And now that you've kind of, like you said, all the receivers and everybody here, you had that work, and now heading into this season, it must feel like you're just miles ahead of where you were last year.
19: Yeah, man, we're just trying to build off of where we're at, you know, and that starts now in camp, you know, taking it a day at a time, a play at a time, and, you know, just continuing to work and get better.
9: One of the things we've talked about is this offense. I mean, last year, over 8 yards per play averaging. What's the ceiling for this offense in year 2?
19: I don't even want to put a ceiling on it because I don't know. I don't know, but I know there's more out there. I know there's more out there, and that's where we're working. That's what we're working trying to get.
9: Do you know what's interesting? I talked about this earlier in the week in the huddle feature. Everybody always asked me, or they asked Julia, who are the rookies that are impressing you? Who are the guys that are standing out? But you know the one thing that I think, and Julia always talks about this, second-year guys who now take that next step a guy like Seven McGee, maybe a guy like Jermaine Jackson. You know, even a Passant might be ready to take a next step. Hergie Mayala's look good this camp, too. So, you know, a lot of times that improvement doesn't necessarily come from rookies. Sometimes it's those second, third-year guys who take a step to the next level.
19: No, most definitely. And all those guys that you just named, man, have been putting in the work. You know, they've been having a solid camp. And they just, you know, continue to work, man. That's what it's about. And I think, you know, come this preseason game, you know, that's what it's really about. You know, how do you show up when the lights come on? And, yeah, just continue to work in practice, getting better at the finer details. But ultimately, how do you play when those lights come
9: Anybody
19: on?
9: Anybody I miss that might have stood out for you?
19: Second-year guys, I think you named all the second-year guys.
9: Any rooks? Offense.
19: Yeah, some of the young guys been good. They've been good, you know, just learning the offense and things like that. But like I said, ultimately, it's about how you play when the lights come on.
20: Does it bring you back a little bit?
19: Yeah, a little bit.
20: Those young guys?
19: Yeah. You know, you're just trying to figure it out. And, you know, make your plays when they come to you.
9: This is live from Kamloops, presented by BCLC. It's the Moj, Bob Marjanovic, Julio Caravetta. Lions All-Star receiver Keon Hatcher is our guest. And, Julio, you talk about it. Does it kind of bring you back a little bit? You hear that a lot from athletes sometimes when they're around younger players. It kind of rejuvenates you, makes you feel young. You talked about being the oldest guy around. But when you see some of the young guys, it kind of makes you feel a little younger, I guess, right?
19: Yeah, it makes you feel a little younger. And it makes you, work even harder a little bit, you know what I mean? Because, you know, you want to show that, you know, you still got it. And you know what I'm saying? You're not the oldest guy in the room, even though, you know, your age may seem like it. You know, you're still out here working the hardest, you know, and putting the pedal to the metal.
20: Do you give those guys any advice heading into the weekend?
19: Man.
20: The young guys?
19: Just, you know, at the end of the day, it's football, you know. Run your plays. Make sure you know have your details down, and you know make the plays when they come to you. You know, at the end of the day, it's football. So
20: yeah, and I you know, you always say too that at this point, you know, you can't paralyze yourself by overthinking things, right? That's it, like you say about the importance of preparation and understanding that, because when you do get to a game, that you're moving at 100 miles an hour because you're not thinking about, oh, my depth or my here, this is where I'm supposed to sit. You're doing it 100 miles an hour, and that's going to show up on film and during the game, obviously.
19: No, most definitely. And like you said, the game's 100 miles per hour. You ain't got really much time to think. You know, you're going on the go, quarterback calls a play. You're out the huddle, is no, what do I have, or this and that. You know what I mean? You got to be on top of your stuff. So that's, you know, as a young guy, that's really what it's about, learning your stuff. Because, I mean, if you weren't athletic enough, you wouldn't be here. Yeah. If you couldn't make the plays, you wouldn't be here. You know what I mean? But it's just about learning, you know what I'm saying, learning your plays and, you know, just learning the finer details of them.
9: Keon, big picture. You look at this team this year. I mean, is it Grey Cup or bust?
19: It's always Grey Cup or bust, man.
9: Yeah.
19: If you have that type of mentality as a competitor, you know what I mean? Some people will go in, I don't know, happy to win a few games, or you know what I mean, make it to the playoffs, or you know what I mean? I mean, you have to do those things in order to get to the Grey Cup, of course, but like, if you're a winner, yeah, it's Grey Cup or bust.
9: Do you know the one thing to get to the Grey Cup, though, and this, I've talked to a lot of guys who've been on teams, championship teams, whether it's football, hockey, whatever. They always talk about getting everybody on board, because you don't know when you're going to need a Hergie Mayala. You don't know when you might need that seventh or eighth offensive lineman. And they, you know, that's something that Buck is kind of really trying to promote as well, is just that togetherness. And, like, you can't have teams with cliques. You got to have teams that, you know, everybody feels like they have an investment. I imagine that's one of the things that you, as one of the leaders on the team, really kind of hypes as well, right?
19: Yeah, man, you always got to keep the guys together, man. The closer you are, the better the team will be. You know, the further, you know, the guy next to you will go for you, the closer you are with him. So that's major. It's always major, you know, and a team aspect. So, yeah, man, just keeping the guys together, continuing to work, and, yeah, man, I'm excited about it.
9: Well, Keon, thanks for stopping by. We appreciate it. Continued success with the Lions, and we'll be calling your number quite a bit, hopefully, this year.
19: No, for sure. Can't wait. See y'all later. Appreciate it.
9: Big thank you to Lions receiver Keon Hatcher. 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That is Kamloops. We will take a short break. On the other side, we'll look at the big picture. We'll talk about the Western Division, the Eastern Division, the CFL in general. J.C. Abbott from Three Down Nation makes a special guest appearance on Live from Kamloops, presented by BCLC.
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2: This is live from Kamloops, presented by BCLC. It's the Moach, Bob Marjanovic, along with Julio Caravetta, coming to you from Thompson Rivers University. Of course, BC Lions training camp taking place in this interior city. Thrilled to have JC Abbott stop by from Three Down Nation now. JC, welcome.
11: Thanks for having me on.
2: Well, first off, before we even bug JC, we've got to get into this. Like, we've got players, coaches, general managers, everybody punctual, showing up on time. Just Cheese Abbott, Three Down Nation, 25 minutes late, comes strolling in here like a diva and says, am I late?
12: A couple days from now will be an hour and 50 minutes that you were late.
11: The story is grown already.
12: He has a real knack for that.
2: What, exaggerating?
12: No, I would exaggerate. I wouldn't say exaggerating. It's
11: storytelling.
12: It's storytelling, yes. Yes.
2: All right. Let's talk about some stories with a man who writes stories. How's that for a segue?
12: Here you go.
2: So, you've been up here at training camp for a couple of days. First off, just your impressions of what you've seen in the limited time you've been up here.
11: I think it's a good group, right? This is a team that was on the precipice last year. They were very close to making it to a Grey Cup game, and I think they've added some real talent. There's some nice pieces, and you know, I came up here mainly to get a look at some of the rookies, and they impressed me yesterday at practice. We'll see what that looks like in a preseason game. You never know. Once the pads go on and the bullets become live, it's a different story. But They just need

0: find a couple pieces to get over the hump, and I think there's some promising looks.
1: What are those pieces, in your opinion?
0: To me, the biggest question mark is the secondary. Not because they don't have good players there, right? We know the pedigree of some of the guys like Gary Peters and TJ Lee and what they've done in this league. But at a certain point, age is a factor, right? And I think, while I still think Gary Peters is a top half of the league cornerback, we know how health held him back last year, and he wasn't necessarily that same number one in the league guy that we've become accustomed to. So now you've got to find, who are those other guys? Who can step up if he's not fully healthy? Who's going to be the heir apparent? That's what I'll be looking for in these preseason games, is how do they find pieces in the secondary? Because they found one last year, and unfortunately, he's down in the NFL.
2: Yeah. Well, you know, you're not the only one looking. The coaches are looking to, for the heir apparents and who's going to step up. And, you know, we talked to some of them, and that's the fine balance of how do we get ready and how do we evaluate some of the younger players.
0: Yeah, it's incredibly difficult, right? Because sometimes those older players, those veterans, they give you a slightly better opportunity to win right now. But if you never get those younger guys ready, you're going to hurt yourself at the end of the season or into next year and beyond when you don't have those guys prepared.
1: And that's the key to success in this league, right? And I said this to Ryan and Buck, is that you have to believe in your job and what it is to define talent, and then trust yourself. There's so many coaches that just will always rely and say, oh no, we're going to go with the veteran because I feel safer that way. You're not gonna make those steps, right? You've got to be able to find those next guys and trust the process and put them in and say, I might take a few lumps here, but we really believe that they're going to be this kind of player for us.
0: Yeah, you have to afford guys the learning curve, and that's part of what training camp's for in preseason, but also early in seasons, right? You got to be willing to stick with some guys and trust that you've made the correct evaluation.
2: The analogy I like to use is the fact that you've got a veteran, he's going to be a seven either way. His floor and his ceiling is at seven. He's going to be consistent. You got a rookie who is basically playing at the five level, but hey, this guy could be an 8 or a 9 once he gains some experience, once he gains some confidence. So you got to take your lumps while he's going through that process, and then eventually, hopefully, he does blossom into that player that you think he is. So that's the thing I think with this defense right now is, you know, looking and, you know, when you talk about the secondary, it's not necessarily about individuals, it's about the group, right? And let's not forget what a guy like TJ Lee did for the group last year in terms of his communication skills, his experience, those pre-snap adjustments, those pre-snap communications he had with the rest of the secondary to help that group. So it's about finding the right mix of players, the right group of players that gets the job done.
0: Yeah, that chemistry, and that's what these veterans are bringing, because even if they don't last the whole season, even if somebody gets hurt, right, they're an extra coach on the field or in the locker room where they're bringing those young guys along. And yeah, I think it's a little bit different south of the border sometimes in terms of the competitiveness, but generally in the CFL, players are very willing to take guys under their wing and really guide them, more so because they understand that you're going to need that many bodies through this long grind of a season, and they're all working towards that same goal.
2: Offensive line is another question mark, particularly when it comes to who replaces Jarrell Broxton. To me, the big question there is Dejon Allen and how he performs. Can he regain the form that made him one of the elite offensive linemen in the Canadian Football League as late as, 2024? So, and again, he's been a little dinged up. He's missed some practices. So to me, that's one of the bigger questions on the offensive line. You see it the same way?
0: I do. I think that's a huge question. Now, I'm not overly concerned if you're slow playing him through training camp. It's how is Dejon Allen going to look regular season, week one? Can he stay healthy throughout? Because we know at the top of his game, he's the most outstanding offensive lineman. That's the caliber of player that you have. Now, I think the Lions have done a really nice job in the last few days of adding some late pieces that protect them if that tackle situation doesn't sort itself out, right? If Corey Woodruff struggles at left tackle, if Dejon Allen isn't fully healthy, they've added guys like Josh Coker. Now, he's not going to be ready until late in the season, but a very, very good starting caliber tackle that you can play on either side once he does get healthy if you're encountering problems late in the year. Yesterday, they add Josh Donovan, who's another guy who was penciled in almost as the right tackle starter for the Toronto Argonauts and was a bit of a surprise cut there. He played really well a couple seasons ago for Montreal, but unfortunately got hurt, got caught up in a bit of a numbers game. Mm-hmm. That's somebody who maybe he's not a starter for you right now, but you can use as an insurance policy as you're evaluating these other pieces that you have somebody who's done it at the very least if you don't have Dejong Allen ready.
1: And the other part of that is, and I was going to say to you, can you believe the day that we're talking about four starting American offensive linemen? And that speaks to the idea now that if you're going to do that, then you're going to have people who are ready to step in. All across the board, because if you lose one of these guys, you can't have one guy on the practice roster anymore, because you're going to need potentially two or three.
0: And guys who are versatile, right?
1: Yeah.
0: You can play guard, you can play tackle, like Josh Coker, Josh Donovan, both of those guys sort of fit in that mold in my mind, and they have more guard body types almost, but they've had success at tackle. Those are the sorts of players that you're looking for. You know, Brandon Yates, I thought he looked good in his limited action last year. I'm excited to see him take the next step. Mm-hmm. That's another one in my mind. Like, the lines are loading up at that position because they're taking a different approach than other teams, and there's a wealth of guys you can bring in that have that sort of flexibility.
1: Before we move on to maybe what's going to happen in the West, maybe in the league, from what I understand, you're pretty good at breaking down offensive linemen's films.
0: Well, some
1: that's a little bit of an inside joke.
0: Some people have maybe asked for my opinion.
1: Right on. hey, we talked a little bit about this yesterday, but I asked you what your thoughts were about the Western Division, and I think we both came to the same conclusion as far as how this thing should play out, and it should be pretty tight.
0: It will be pretty tight. I think if you look at any of these teams, they all have a legit shot, and it's going to come down to what it comes down to every year, and that's really injuries and specifically at the quarterback position. Because if you look at BC, you look at Saskatchewan, if you look at Calgary, you know, all of these teams, if the starter goes down, there is a significant drop off, not just in terms of talent but also experience at that position. Mm-hmm. And we know that so frequently in this league, you're going to need multiple quarterbacks. That's going to be a big deciding factor in my mind.
2: J.C. Abbott from Three Down Nation is our guest. This is live from Kamloops, presented by BCLC. It's the Moj, Bob Marjanovic, along with Julio Caravetta. Saskatchewan, I think, maybe takes a little bit of a step back with the talent.
1: They lost a lot of talent.
2: You know, losing guys like Carney, A.J. Allen, they probably take a little bit of a step back. It always happens with teams that win Grey Cups. They just can't afford to keep everybody. I look at Edmonton, probably, you know, the you think they're going to get better, but at the same time, it's like JC said, a couple of injuries for Charter. But Charter, that offense,
1: yeah, but defensively, they added Carney.
2: Yep.
1: They were already pretty good on defense, and I think they got
0: better up front,
2: better.
0: Right? Yeah. On the offensive line. That's critical.
1: But they brought in three offensive linemen from Hamilton, where Ed Hervey was, and I mean, he knew what he wanted. And he brought it there. But the other part, too, is that they really, when we, at the beginning of last year with Niles Morgan and Anderson, those two 1-2 punch, but with injury, they found two
2: DeBlanco.
1: Guys. Yeah, DeBlanco and was it Morganson that was the other
0: Morganson,
1: guy?
0: And they still have Nick Anderson, right?
1: Yeah,
0: so they've got a three-headed monster at linebacker where any of those guys
2: to me, the team in the West that really fascinates me is Winnipeg.
0: Mm-hmm.
2: Like, what's going to happen?
1: Well, we were talking about that yesterday. They brought in some veterans that can fill some holes there, right?
0: Yeah, they've gotten better talent-wise, but the question mark to me is always going to be Zach Collaros because this is a guy who we know what he's done in his career, right? He's a future Hall of Famer, multi-time MOP. But he has not looked good the last few years, to put it bluntly. And the hope is that you bring in Tommy Condell, somebody who he's familiar with at offensive coordinator from his time in Hamilton, and that fuels a resurgence. But let's also be frank, Condell's offenses the last few years have not looked that great either. So you're pairing a struggling OC with a struggling, aging quarterback. Is that a recipe for success, or is that going to be something that doesn't hit expectations for all the talent that they've added? I think that's still a major question mark, is how does Zach look this year?
2: And then Montreal, I guess, guys, got to be the class of the East out of those four teams there.
1: Well, you mean, again, everything revolves around the quarterback, right? Yeah. Do you mean they were a perfect example last year of when you lose your quarterback, what kind of a team they were, and when they had them, the kind of team they were.
0: Yeah, night and day.
1: They were
0: right?
1: Night and day, right? Even as good as their defense was, they just couldn't keep them. They were on the field so much. They couldn't help doing what they had to do. But I would imagine Hamilton's going to be, anytime Bo Levi gets out there, they're going to be able to put points up on the board. Yeah, I was a little surprised with that Casey Sales situation, and the Lions are going to benefit from it. But, you know, those kinds of things happen every year in this league. It happened to Sankey. It's happened to Sales. You never know. But it's going to be interesting to see what happens. And what about Ottawa?
0: You know what I mean? Like, improved,
1: Dinwiddie's
0: right?
1: going to be a difference there, right?
0: Yeah. And lots of free agent additions, yeah. too, right? They spent a lot of money on that team.
2: Yeah. JC, before we let you go, what do you guys got coming up? I mean, you do all the work at Three Down Nation. I don't know what that, what's his name?
1: Justin
2: Hodge
1: Dunk.
2: And whatever in Winnipeg. The guy who thinks I'm you and you're me or whatever. And then what was that slam dunk guy, the other guy? They're like, what do they call it? Symbolic figureheads. We know you do all the work with Three Down. Tell us what's coming up.
0: We got lots of stuff coming up. We'll be consistently, at all the games, gamers from all the teams. You'll get analysis from training camp from our contributors across the country. Breaking news stories. I've got a story coming up on Casey Sales and his release from Hamilton. So definitely check that out. Some insightful stuff there from him in conversation. And hopefully get more insight from the decision makers across the league as we get into things and the TV contract and all those mechanisms
1: and all the rule changes.
0: All the rule changes.
1: This is the last year.
0: We've been asking for Stu for a while, and he's been dodging us. Hopefully, we'll get him pretty soon.
1: Well, I get him.
0: Oh, yeah?
1: Halftime.
0: Oh.
1: Victoria? I think so.
0: See, I've got a message out asking if he's going to be there, and they haven't responded.
1: Well, you know what you
0: can
1: do? You can intercept them for me.
0: There we go.
1: Take him downstairs. You know how he has to get up the scaffolding? You can get him there.
2: I will not comment on any situation regarding the commissioner of the Canadian Football League. Hey, JC, thanks for stopping
1: thanks,
2: by
1: buddy.
2: So much. Continued success with Three Down Nation. Look forward to your work and, of course, Hodge's work and Dunk's work as well.
1: And we'll see you Saturday.
0: Yes, we will.
2: Big thanks to JC Abbott from Three Down Nation and Julio Caravetta. We are done. The next thing on the docket is the game tomorrow in Langford, Starlight Stadium. The Edmonton Elks visit the BC Lions. The pregame show will begin at 1, kickoff at 2 p.m., and all I know is I'm excited because I want to see what some of these guys can do in game situations.
1: Absolutely, no question. We've talked about it, and I think even for these players, and especially the coaches, right, because the coaches have a pretty good idea right away about certain guys that have stood out, and we've heard about some of those guys. Now, there is still a bit of reservation because they just really want to see what happens when when the lights come on and you're playing against another opponent. And it's just you out there, and you have to think through problems, think through situations, and how they react, and that's going to tell the story.
2: All right, as we wrap up, I want to thank Julio Caravetta, our executive producer on site here, Trevor Martange. Also, all of our sponsors. A big thank you to the folks at the Coast Kamloops Hotel. Of course, the Coast Kamloops Hotel and Conference Center are home away from home for over a decade. Big thank you to the folks at McDonald's, TourismKamloops.com, and Ducci's, and of course, the Moose in Vancouver. 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A reminder, tomorrow, Able Auctions pregame show at 1 o'clock on this Bat Channel, kickoff at 2 p.m. You know what I'm going to tell you before we get out of here? 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Just do us a favor. Be safe.
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0: From the National Newsroom of the Canadian Press, I'm John Kennedy. Foreign Affairs Minister Anita Anand says Canada received reports of serious mistreatment involving Canadians who were detained by Israeli forces after an aid flotilla headed towards Gaza was intercepted. She says all 12 Canadians have now arrived in Turkey and are receiving medical treatment. One Canadian activist alleges detainees were beaten, restrained, and subjected to harsh conditions while in custody. Israeli authorities deny the allegations of abuse and described the flotilla as a publicity effort supporting Hamas. Canada says those responsible for any mistreatment of Canadians must be held accountable. Canada's top doctor says the risk of the Ebola virus affecting people in this country remains low.
1: Chief Public Officer of Health Dr. Joss Reimer says a person in Ontario tested negative for Ebola after returning from Ethiopia with symptoms consistent with the virus. That means Canada has zero confirmed Ebola cases. Canada is responding to the outbreak abroad with new screening measures at the border. Ebola is spreading rapidly in the region of the Democratic Republic of Congo, as the World Health Organization says the global risk remains low. Naira Ahmed, The Canadian Press.
0: Alberta Premier Danielle Smith says separatists should focus on winning support in October rather than targeting her leadership. Her government plans to ask Albertans whether they want to begin the process of a future separation referendum. Some separatist organizers say Smith betrayed supporters by not putting a direct vote on independence on the ballot. They have suggested frustration could lead to pressure for a leadership review, but Smith says she will campaign for Alberta to remain in Canada. American streaming companies are criticizing new Canadian content rules introduced by the CRTC. The regulator says larger streaming platforms will have to contribute 15% of their Canadian revenues to Canadian content. Industry groups representing U.S. companies say the policy unfairly targets foreign businesses. Canadian media organizations argue that the changes follow long-standing broadcasting principles. The new rules also lower contribution requirements for traditional broadcasters. The establishment of a national marine conservation reserve on British Columbia's central coast will protect an area larger than Prince Edward Island. Six coastal BC First Nations signed an agreement with the federal and provincial governments that will designate 6,700 square kilometers as part of the reserve, which was also designed as an Indigenous protected and conserved area. Professor of Environmental Studies at the University of Victoria, Natalie Band, says that's good news for the six First Nations partners.
2: By them being co-managers and using their own authority to designate them as Indigenous marine protected areas, their authority to manage and steward their own waters is being recognized by other levels of government in Canada.
0: A federal official says all fisheries, with the exception of bottom trawling, will be able to operate in the area once the agreement is finalized. This is the Canadian Press. In sports, the NBA Western Conference Final shifts to San Antonio tonight with the Spurs and Oklahoma City Thunder tied 1-1 in the series. Canadian tennis star Victoria Mboko advanced to her third WTA Tour final with a 7-6, 3-6, 6-2 semifinal win over Romania at the Strasbourg International. The 19-year-old from Mississauga, Ontario, will face the Americans in tomorrow's final before beginning her French Open campaign next week. Hotel and tourism officials in Toronto say they remain optimistic the FIFA World Cup will boost the local economy next month, despite sluggish hotel bookings and high ticket prices. Experts say the long-term benefit will come with raising Toronto's profile as a diverse and welcoming destination. While bars and businesses are preparing for an influx of soccer fans, Toronto is hosting six matches, beginning with Canada's opener against Bosnia-Herzegovina on June 12th. From the Canadian Press, I'm John Kennedy.
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Crazy Train from Ozzy Osbourne. And his favorite cologne released a limited edition version in black and purple packaging with a special message from Sharon in remembrance of Ozzy. It's called Number 88 by a London-based company called Check and Speak. A little too rich for my blood. They wanted $370 for a 100-milliliter bottle, but it sold out pretty quickly. And here's Blondie with Rapture as 10 Songs in a Row continues.

I've mentioned this before, but I've been thinking about buying a drum kit. And I guess I have permission to whip out the credit card today, because today is officially National Buy a Musical Instrument Day. If you buy a piano, maybe you can get some lessons from Bruce Hornsby. The way it is, Bruce Hornsby in the Range. Totally 80s Friday.

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0: There's Loverboy, loving every minute of it. Totally 80s Friday, it's Drew Ferreira. And we're now less than a month away until the first day of summer. And nothing screams summer quite like popsicle-flavored beans. Yes, Bush's Beans are doing a limited run of summer baked beans. And the other flavors include dill pickle and apple pie baked beans. Tasty. Coming back with 10 songs in a row, we've got music from Madness and Wham coming up.
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When's the last time you saw a Chrysler K car on the road? But if you were around back in the late 80s, you might remember Chrysler's big ad campaign across Canada that featured the Partland Brothers and their song One More Mountain. Here they come with Soul City continuing this totally 80s Friday.

Phyllis is coming up next to continue this Totally 80s Friday. She's got Simple Minds, Salt and Peppa, and GNR for you next hour. Have a great weekend. We'll talk again Monday. It's Drew Ferreira leaving you with Honeymoon Suite and New Girl Now.

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0: From the National Newsroom of the Canadian Press, I'm John Kennedy. The Motion Pictures Association says new rules imposed by Canada's broadcast regulator are unprecedented, unnecessary, and put discriminatory investment obligations on U.S. streaming services.
1: The comments come after the CRTC announced that large TV streaming services must contribute 15% of their Canadian revenues to Canadian content. The U.S. group representing streamers, including Netflix and Prime Video, says that will triple the costs of doing business in Canada and called on the federal government to reconsider. Although the Canadian Media Producers Association says the rules are largely in line with federal broadcasting policy for generations. Canadian Heritage Minister Mark Miller says he is reviewing the CRTC's decision, noting that it's paramount Canadians continue seeing themselves reflected on screens. Naira Ahmed, The Canadian Press.
0: Alberta Premier Danielle Smith says the question of whether the province should remain in Canada needs to be resolved in order to end uncertainty. Smith told a news conference that Alberta had been suffering from uncertainty for the past decade due to federal laws that have prevented pipeline construction. But she says things are improving under Prime Minister Mark Carney.
2: I'm going to campaign on the side of remain. I think that I have seen enough from the directional change that we have with the new Prime Minister. He's prepared to work with us. He's prepared to give Albertans hope again. I'm prepared to work to give Albertans hope again, but we need the question resolved so that we can end that uncertainty.
0: Smith says she believes a majority of Albertans want a referendum. The establishment of a National Marine Conservation Reserve on British Columbia's central coast will protect a large area bigger than Prince Edward Island. Six coastal First Nations in British Columbia signed an agreement with the federal and provincial governments that will designate 6,700 square kilometers as a part of the new reserve, which is also designated as an Indigenous protected and conserved area. Professor of Environmental Studies at the University of Victoria, Natalie Ban, says that's good news for the six First Nation partners.
3: By them being co-managers and using their own authority to designate them as Indigenous marine protected areas, their authority to manage and steward their own waters is being recognized by other levels of government in Canada.
0: A federal official says all fisheries, with the exception of bottom trawling, will be able to operate in the area once the agreement is finalized. The singer behind a bilingual version of O Canada at the playoff game says he didn't expect a reaction to be as large as it was. Mason Greer performed the anthem in English and French before Thursday's playoff game between the Montreal Canadiens and Carolina Hurricanes in Raleigh, North Carolina. He says his name started trending online and messages poured in afterward, many of which came from French speakers despite him not speaking the language himself. He says the atmosphere before the game felt quite unlike anything he had ever experienced before. This is the Canadian Press. In sports, the Colorado Avalanche will again be without star defenseman Cale Makar for tonight's Game 2 of the NHL's Western Conference Final against Vegas because of an upper body injury. The Golden Knights lead the series 1-0 after a 4-2 victory in the opener. The Montreal Canadiens look to grab a 2-0 lead in the NHL's Eastern Conference Final tomorrow against the Carolina Hurricanes. Montreal's top line of Nick Suzuki, Cole Caulfield, and Yuri Slavkovsky combine for 6 even-strength points in the Canadiens' 6-2 win in Game 1 after producing just 1 5-on-5 goal throughout the club's first 14 playoff games. The singer, who performed a bilingual version of O Canada before the playoff game between Carolina and Montreal, says he's been overwhelmed by the response. Mason Greer has sung at the Hurricanes games since before 2018. The 24-year-old said he routinely sings a bilingual version when Montreal or Ottawa visits Carolina. From the Canadian Press, I'm John Kennedy.
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Whether it was a short week for you or a long one, you've made it to the weekend. Happy Friday. What's going on? It's Phyllis. Thanks for hanging out. I've got Guns N' Roses on the way. Simple Minds right now. The Spoons. Romantic Traffic.

Radio NL. Hi, we'd like you to meet our friend, Totally 80s Music. Oh, please don't say anything about the big hair.

Totally 80s Friday nights. Hey, what's going on? It's Phyllis. Do you remember watching Third Rock from the Sun? I used to be obsessed with that show. Well, the series finale of Third Rock from the Sun aired 25 years ago today on NBC. Simple Minds, Don't You Forget About Me.

sexy people.

0: Salt and Peppa, it's Push It on your Totally 80s Friday night. Hey, it's Phyllis. What would you do if you found $30,000? Would you try to find the owner, keep it for yourself? Because there is a guy in Florida who found that amount of money in a fanny pack in the bathroom of a convenience store. He spent days trying to find the owner because the money was, quote, wasn't mine to take. In the end, the right owner claimed the money and got it back. This guy is way better than me. If I found $30,000, that money is mine. And he spent days finding the right owner. That is a good person. I guess I'm not.
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6: 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It's another Totally 80s Friday night. We knock out enough of these and we'll be caught up with the real time in like, what, 30 years?

0: 80s Friday night. Hey, happy Friday. It's Phyllis. Penny, you wanted to hear something.
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0: Talk Talk by request. It's a good song, Penny. It's My Life. Totally 80s Friday nights.

So this next song used to be the intro to the show What I Like About You, starring Amanda Bynes. It's streaming on Netflix right now. It just came on. And unfortunately, Netflix did not buy, I guess, the rights to the intro. And so it's a completely different song. And it does not work as well. You need this one with that show. Come on, Netflix. The Romantics, What I Like About You.

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0: From the National Newsroom of the Canadian Press, I'm John Kennedy. One of the Canadians on board a flotilla trying to reach Gaza that was intercepted by Israeli forces says she spent 4 days in Israeli captivity and was forced to sleep with her hands tied behind her back in a room with the lights on.
1: Canadian Safa Chebi says Israeli forces also shot rubber bullets at her boat during the interception and that her hijab was also pulled off at the hands of Israelis. Chebi says soldiers took off most of the detainees' clothing, leaving them only with one layer on cold nights. The Canadians were among 420 individuals on 41 boats detained by Israel in international waters. Foreign Affairs Minister Anita Anand says, quote, Canada unequivocally condemns the grave mistreatment of Canadians in Israel. Those responsible for this egregious abuse must be held accountable. Israeli prison officials have denied any abuse. Naira Ahmed, The Canadian Press.
0: Alberta Premier Danielle Smith says a binding referendum this fall on separating from Canada wouldn't have worked. A judge last week threw out a petition from a separatist group, Stay Free Alberta. Smith told reporters today that courts likely would have rejected such a vote. Instead, Smith has announced that Albertans will be asked if the province should stay in Canada or if they want a future binding referendum on separation. Authorities in northeastern Congo have banned funeral wakes and gatherings of more than 50 people to curb rapidly spreading Ebola. The World Health Organization says the outbreak poses a very high risk for Congo, with 82 cases and 7 confirmed deaths. The outbreak is believed to be larger, with 750 suspected cases. The United Nations has released $60 million to aid the response. Former federal spending watchdog Kevin Page is rejecting the federal government's reasoning for why it hasn't presented spending projections showing how Ottawa will meet the latest NATO spending commitments. Prime Minister Mark Carney said earlier in the week that if he had to put a full spending plan out already, it would be dated by now because of how quickly modern warfare is changing. But Page says Ottawa should spell out the math in the next fall budget to show Canadians how it will reach the new target of spending 5% of GDP on defense by 2035.
2: You know, it's a major question mark. Like, how is Canada going to finance this? And will it be able to meet its targets as well as fiscal targets of an operating budget balance 2028-29?
0: Foreign Affairs Minister Anita Anand told reporters in Sweden at a NATO foreign ministers meeting today that Canada met its last target and remains committed to meeting the 2035 figure as well. Police in British Columbia say the remains of missing actor Stuart McLean have been found. The Integrated Homicide Investigation Team says he was found in a community just north of Vancouver where the actor lived. McLean appeared on series such as Virgin River and Murder in a Small Town and may now be the victim of a homicide. This is the Canadian Press. In sports, the Montreal Canadiens are seeking to steal a second game in Raleigh, North Carolina from the Hurricanes tomorrow after starting the NHL's Eastern Conference Final with a 6-2 win there. The Hurricanes were more rested as they headed into the series with back-to-back sweeps in the first two rounds. The Toronto Blue Jays have downed the Pittsburgh Pirates 6-2 for a third straight win. Up 3-2 heading into the bottom of the eighth, the Blue Jays tacked on 3 insurance runs when Jesus Sanchez hit an RBI double and George Springer drove in 2 runs with a ground rule double. Toronto Raptor Scottie Barnes has been named to the NBA's all-defensive second team. Barnes had 114 steals and 116 blocks and led the league in clutch time blocks with 9. He combined 230 blocks and steals, ranked second in the league behind Victor Wembanyama of the San Antonio Spurs. From the Canadian Press, I'm John Kennedy.
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0: 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What's going on?
1: If you could play any Depeche Mode song, that would be great. I would love it.
0: Yeah, let's get Depeche Mode on. Here's Strange Love on your Totally 80s Friday night.

It was on this date back in 1992, Johnny Carson made his final appearance as the host of NBC's Tonight Show. And last night, The Late Show with Stephen Colbert officially ended after 11 years after being canceled by CBS. 11 years, though. Not a bad run. 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

0: Corey Hart, Sunglasses at Night on your Totally 80s Friday night. Happy Friday, it's Phyllis. So my puppy's about to be 14 weeks old and is very cute. Such a cute puppy. Every time we go for a walk, we're stopped. Everyone wants to pet him, and I get it. He's adorable, but I had to tell someone no. We were walking, and this mom and son were walking towards us, and of course they go, "Oh, your dog is so cute. Is he friendly?" And I say, "Yes." And she goes, "Can my son pet him?" So I hesitated saying yes, because her son was eating an ice cream bar, but it was just dripping all over the place. So it was all over his hands, and he's licking his hands, about to touch my dog. And I'm like, "No, he's actually a hater of kids. Doesn't like kids." And I grab my dog and I say sorry, and we walk away. I felt bad, but I just gave my puppy a bath, and I don't want your sticky fingers all over him. And the mom gave me the dirtiest look ever. Like, how dare you not let my son pet your dog, your adorable puppy. And I get it. I want your dog. I want your son to pet my dog. But with these sticky fingers, oh, no. With sticky fingers and fur is not a good combo. Had to say no.
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0: Oh, sounds like a great weekend to me. Here's Sheriff when I'm with you on your Totally 80s Friday night.

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Madonna, Like a Prayer, that is off her fourth studio album. And another album from her, I'm Breathless, was released 36 years ago today. Loverboy, here's Working for the Weekend.

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0: From the National Newsroom of the Canadian Press, I'm John Kennedy. Foreign Affairs Minister Anita Anand says Canada received reports of serious mistreatment involving Canadians who were detained by Israeli forces after an aid flotilla headed towards Gaza was intercepted. She says all 12 Canadians have now arrived in Turkey and are receiving medical treatment. One Canadian activist alleges detainees were beaten, restrained, and subjected to harsh conditions while in custody. Israeli authorities deny the allegations of abuse and describe the flotilla as a publicity effort supporting Hamas. Canada says those responsible for any mistreatment of Canadians must be held accountable. Canada's top doctor says the risk of the Ebola virus affecting people in this country remains low.
1: Chief Public Officer of Health Dr. Joss Reimer says a person in Ontario tested negative for Ebola after returning from Ethiopia with symptoms consistent with the virus. That means Canada has zero confirmed Ebola cases. Canada is responding to the outbreak abroad with new screening measures at the border. Ebola is spreading rapidly in the region of the Democratic Republic of Congo, as the World Health Organization says the global risk remains low. Naira Ahmed, The Canadian Press.
0: Alberta Premier Danielle Smith says separatists should focus on winning support in October rather than targeting her leadership. Her government plans to ask Albertans whether they want to begin the process of a future separation referendum. Some separatist organizers say Smith betrayed supporters by not putting a direct vote on independence on the ballot. They have suggested frustration could lead to pressure for a leadership review, but Smith says she will campaign for Alberta to remain in Canada. American streaming companies are criticizing new Canadian content rules introduced by the CRTC. The regulator says larger streaming platforms will have to contribute 15% of their Canadian revenues to Canadian content. Industry groups representing U.S. companies say the policy unfairly targets foreign businesses. Canadian media organizations argue that the changes follow long-standing broadcasting principles. The new rules also lower contribution requirements for traditional broadcasters. The establishment of a national marine conservation reserve on British Columbia's central coast will protect an area larger than Prince Edward Island. Six coastal BC First Nations signed an agreement with the federal and provincial governments that will designate 6,700 square kilometers as part of the reserve, which was also designed as an Indigenous protected and conserved area. Professor of Environmental Studies at the University of Victoria, Natalie Band, says that's good news for the six First Nations partners.
2: By them being co-managers and using their own authority to designate them as Indigenous marine protected areas, their authority to manage and steward their own waters is being recognized by other levels of government in Canada.
0: A federal official says all fisheries, with the exception of bottom trawling, will be able to operate in the area once the agreement is finalized. This is the Canadian Press. In sports, the Montreal Canadiens are seeking to steal a second game in Raleigh, North Carolina from the Hurricanes tomorrow after starting the NHL's Eastern Conference Final with a 6-2 win there. The Hurricanes were more rested as they headed into the series with back-to-back sweeps in the first two rounds. The Toronto Blue Jays have downed the Pittsburgh Pirates 6-2 for a third straight win. Up 3-2 heading into the bottom of the eighth, the Blue Jays tacked on three insurance runs when Jesus Sanchez hit an RBI double and George Springer drove in two runs with a ground rule double. Toronto Raptor Scottie Barnes has been named to the NBA's all-defensive second team. Barnes had 114 steals and 116 blocks and led the league in clutch time blocks with 9. He combined 230 blocks and steals, ranked second in the league behind Victor Wembanyama of the San Antonio Spurs. From the Canadian Press, I'm John Kennedy.
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Definitely a major shift for them. Here's Fantasy.

was on this date back in 1989. Queen released their 13th studio album, The Miracle. Great songs on that album. I Want It All, The Invisible Man, Breakthrough. Now on to their 1984 album from The Works. It's Queen, and I Want to Break Free.

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Or all the 80s songs and commercials? What if Radio NL had a totally 80s Friday night? We really should try that.

0: It is Friday night. Hey, happy Friday. It's Phyllis. Have you heard about this new side hustle that some people are doing? I'm pretty sure this is illegal, but it's college dumpster diving. It's a growing trend involving people doing just that, dumpster diving around college campuses, because during move-out season, students toss out so much stuff, and so people are taking those stuff and selling it for some money. Not the worst idea, but again, I'm pretty sure this is illegal.
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0: Friday night. Happy Friday, it's Phyllis. 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
0: How can I say no to playing some Elton John? Here's I'm Still Standing.

If you don't have any vacation coming up, at least you have the weekend. Happy Friday. 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
1: You've got to listen to this. 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

0: From the National Newsroom of the Canadian Press, I'm John Kennedy. One of the Canadians on board a flotilla trying to reach Gaza that was intercepted by Israel says she spent 4 days in Israeli captivity and was forced to sleep with her hands tied behind her back in a room with the lights on.
1: Canadian Safa Chebi says Israeli forces also shot rubber bullets at her boat during the interception and that her hijab was also pulled off at the hands of Israelis. Chebi says soldiers took off most of the detainees' clothing, leaving them only with one layer on cold nights. The Canadians were among 420 individuals on 41 boats detained by Israel in international waters. Foreign Affairs Minister Anita Anand says, quote, Canada unequivocally condemns the grave mistreatment of Canadians in Israel. Those responsible for this egregious abuse must be held accountable. Israeli prison officials have denied any abuse. Naira Ahmed, The Canadian Press.
0: Political fallout is growing around Alberta's separation debate after Premier Danielle Smith unveiled a new referendum question. The October vote will see Albertans wonder whether they want to remain in Canada or begin the process towards a referendum on separation. Some separatist supporters say Smith has now abandoned promises of a direct vote on leaving Confederation. Business leaders, municipal officials, and political opponents have also raised concerns, but Smith says she'll campaign for Alberta to stay in Canada, and she'll respect the outcome. A shipyard explosion in New York City has left one person dead and several others injured, including firefighters. Around 3:30 on Friday afternoon, the borough of Staten Island had 911 calls ringing out, reporting workers trapped in a raging fire. When fire crews arrived, they called in all available units to assist with the issue and started search and rescue operations while putting out the blaze. FDNY Chief of Department John Esposito confirmed the person was missing and had been found, but unfortunately did not survive.
2: We had several that were injured. We did recover a deceased civilian. The fire is now under control. All searches have been conducted. There is nobody remaining unaccounted for.
0: Dozens were injured, including first responders. We're told that one of the fire marshals is in critical condition, while another firefighter is in serious condition. And a California community less than 20 miles from Los Angeles is at risk of a massive explosion from a chemical leak. ABC's Alex Stone is in L.A.
3: 40,000 residents of Garden Grove in Orange County, south of L.A., have been told they have to evacuate because a toxic chemical is leaking from a tank at an aerospace factory. Orange County firefighters say there are two dangerous scenarios in this. The tank could either fail, leaking toxic chemicals all over the ground, or explode into a giant fireball. The leak was triggered on Thursday when a valve overheated on a 34,000-gallon tank containing a liquid used to make acrylic plastics.
0: This is the Canadian Press. In sports, Shai Gilgeous-Alexander had 26 points and 12 assists, and the Oklahoma City Thunder climbed out of a 15-point hole minutes into the game to beat the San Antonio Spurs 123-108, taking a 2-1 lead in their series. Jared McCain had 24 points, and Jalen Williams added 18 for Oklahoma City. Jack Eichel and Ivan Barbashev scored in a 2-minute, 7-second span in the third period, and the Vegas Golden Knights stunned the Colorado Avalanche 3-1, taking a 2-0 lead in the Western Conference Final. Eichel tied it, then set up Barbashev for a go-ahead goal with 8 minutes, 38 seconds remaining. Barbashev added an empty netter with a 1:03 remaining. The comeback stunned the capacity crowd and wiped out the top seed of the Avalanche's 1-0 lead. And the Montreal Canadiens will seek to steal a second game in Raleigh, North Carolina from the Hurricanes tomorrow after starting the NHL's Eastern Conference Final with a 6-2 win there. From the Canadian Press, I'm John Kennedy.
4: From the swoosh of freshly tuned skis slicing powder down some peaks to a distant buzz of a water skier slicing through Kamloops Lake. That's Kamloops, and so are we. 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

Sorry to say that dad bods are out. New study says women want our guys a little bit more leaner. I'm still into dad bods, bigger, skinnier. I have no preference as long as you're not allergic to peanut butter. I'm sorry, but that is definitely a deal breaker for me. Starship, nothing's gonna stop us now. Totally 80s Friday nights.

0: Philly 80s Friday night. Happy Friday. What's going on? It's Phyllis. I know the Cannes Film Festival as the place where movies get standing ovations. Very long ones, too. The movie La Bola Negra got a 20-minute standing ovation, marking one of the longest ovations in the festival's history. The longest one happened back in 2006, and it was a 22-minute ovation. That is way too long. Can't they just say the movie was good and sit down? Because I would be that person where everyone is clapping and standing and my butt is in that seat. You get 5 minutes of clapping from me and then I'm sorry, I'm done.
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Doesn't that song sound even better on a Friday? 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

0: From the National Newsroom of the Canadian Press, I'm Lisa Laporte. Israeli prison officials are denying allegations of mistreatment against 12 Canadians who were detained by the Israeli military while traveling as part of a flotilla in the Mediterranean. Canadian participant Safa Chebbi says detainees were beaten, restrained, and held under harsh conditions after Israel intercepted the Global Sumud flotilla, which included 41 boats and about 420 people attempting to deliver aid to the Gaza Strip. Chebbi and other Canadians are now awaiting return flights from Turkey, while some remain in hospital. Alberta Premier Danielle Smith is pushing back against separatist criticism, urging opponents to focus on the October referendum rather than calls for a leadership review. The vote will ask whether Albertans want to remain in Canada or start a process toward a future separation referendum. The owner of two large dogs that killed an 11-year-old boy in Edmonton has been found guilty of criminal negligence causing death. Cash Grist was fatally attacked by Crystal McDonald's dogs at her home in April of 2024. Her lawyer, Evan McIntyre, says they're disappointed by the verdict and plan to appeal after sentencing in September.
1: There's a tendency in hindsight to look, say, a death was caused, the tragic death of Cash Grist in this case, and to reason back and say, well, things could have been done differently. But that's not what the criminal law expects of people. The criminal law needs to look in the circumstances and ask what is reasonable.
0: The Crown prosecutor says he's pleased with the judge's decision, adding he believes justice was done. Tulsi Gabbard is stepping down as U.S. Director of National Intelligence, citing her husband's health.
2: In her resignation letter, Director of National Intelligence Tulsi Gabbard shares her husband was recently diagnosed with a rare form of bone cancer, saying she's stepping away from public service to be by his side. President Trump reacted on social media, posting in part, quote, "Tulsi has done an incredible job and we will miss her." In recent months, Gabbard and the Trump administration appeared out of sync, sending mixed messages ahead of the war with Iran. Gabbard is now the fourth cabinet member to leave the administration in 3 months. All have been women. Her last day will be the end of June. Christiane Cordero, ABC News, Washington.

0: paid to get down. And Rob Bass has died at the age of 59. He and DJ Easy Rock hit it big in 1988 with their crossover hit, It Takes Two, which was certified platinum the next year. The song became a staple of clubs, was featured in a few films, and later sampled by other artists. Bass's family says he died after a battle with cancer. This is the Canadian Press. In sports, Canadian Shea Gilgeous-Alexander and the Oklahoma City Thunder beat the San Antonio Spurs 123-108 Friday to take a 2-1 lead in the NBA's Western Conference Final. In the NHL's Western Conference Finals, Vegas beat Colorado 3-1 to take a 2-0 series lead. The Toronto Blue Jays beat the Pittsburgh Pirates 6-2 in the opener of a 3-game interleague series in Major League Baseball action. Jays manager John Schneider says he was pleased to see his team attack on three insurance runs in the eighth inning.
1: Yeah, that was good inning there, kind of adding on, and we're really light in the bullpen today anyway. But that was good to see a couple big swings early and taking advantage of some of their mistakes. But the eighth inning was nice.
0: It was the opener of a 6-game homestand for the Blue Jays. From the Canadian Press, I'm Lisa Laporte.
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Hey, bet you didn't know. The look for some of David Bowie's iconic characters came from costume designer Ola Hudson, who's the mother of Slash from Guns N' Roses. And the oldest known tattoo was found on an Egyptian mummy of a woman who lived around 5,000 years ago. I know, right? The more you know.

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1: Well, if you could play some Aerosmith, that'd be great, but I'll listen all day, so have a great day.
0: Yeah, let's get some Aerosmith for you. 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

0: Journey, Don't Stop Believing on your Totally 80s Friday nights. Hey, it's Phyllis. There is a thread online where people are calling out the rudest things that wedding guests do. The most popular response seems to be people RSVPing that they are coming and then not showing up. Also on here, uninvited family members should not show up and don't ask to bring your kids if the children were not invited in the first place. I'm getting married next year and I think showing up when you weren't invited would be on the top of my list of rude things.
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The series finale of Saved by the Bell aired 33 years ago today on NBC. I remember watching that show. Such a good one. Here's Don Henley.

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Hey, it's Phyllis. I'm heading out of here. Thank you so much for hanging out. Enjoy the rest of your night. Back again tomorrow. Keep you company on your Saturday. 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
1: From the National Newsroom of the Canadian Press, I'm Lisa Laporte. Foreign Affairs Minister Anita Anand says 12 Canadians detained after an aid flotilla was intercepted while en route to the Gaza Strip are receiving urgent medical care in Turkey. She's condemned what she calls appalling abuse and says Canada is seeking accountability from Israeli personnel. Israeli prison officials deny allegations of mistreatment. Alberta Premier Danielle Smith is pushing back against separatist criticism, urging opponents to focus on the October referendum rather than calls for a leadership review. The vote will ask whether Albertans want to remain in Canada or begin a process toward a future separation referendum. The establishment of a National Marine Conservation Reserve on BC's central coast will protect an area larger than PEI. Six coastal BC First Nations signed an agreement with the federal and provincial governments that will designate around 6,700 square kilometers as part of the reserve. It's also designated as an Indigenous protected and conserved area. University of Victoria Professor of Environmental Studies Natalie Band says that's good news for the six First Nations partners.
2: By them being co-managers and using their own authority to designate them as Indigenous marine protected areas, their authority to manage and steward their own waters is being recognized by other levels of government in Canada.
1: A federal official says all fisheries, with the exception of bottom trawling, will be able to operate in the area once the agreement is finalized. A California community near Los Angeles is at risk of a massive explosion from a chemical leak.
3: 40,000 residents of Garden Grove in Orange County, south of L.A., have been told they have to evacuate because a toxic chemical is leaking from a tank at an aerospace factory. Orange County firefighters say there are two dangerous scenarios in this. The tank could either fail, leaking toxic chemicals all over the ground, or explode into a giant fireball. The leak was triggered on Thursday when a valve overheated on a 34,000-gallon tank containing a liquid used to make acrylic plastics. Alex Stone, ABC News, Los Angeles.
1: And a record has been set at El Capitan in California.
4: A 7-year-old boy has become the world's youngest person to ever climb El Capitan, the world's largest monolith. Joey Evermore takes over the record from his brother Sam, who made the climb when he was 8 years old and was also on hand to assist Joey in this expedition. Joey started as a 6-year-old, turned 7 on Wednesday during the climb, and reached the summit on Thursday evening. Joey's full name is Joey Danger Evermore, so yes, Danger is quite literally his middle name. Mike Dubusky, ABC News.
1: This is the Canadian Press. In sports, Canadian Shai Gilgeous-Alexander and the Oklahoma City Thunder beat the San Antonio Spurs 123-108 Friday to take a 2-1 lead in the NBA's Western Conference Final. In the NHL's Western Conference Finals, Vegas beat Colorado 3-1 to take a 2-0 series lead. The Toronto Blue Jays beat the Pittsburgh Pirates 6-2 in the opener of a 3-game interleague series at Rogers Centre. Toronto starter Kevin Gausman says he was able to get some strikeouts with his slider.
5: You know, that's a pitch that there's so many times over the course of my career where I've felt like I had a guy set up for it, and you know, it's not really my bread and butter, so I kind of go with my other strengths. And so, yeah, I mean, if that's a pitch that keeps getting better, you know, that would be awesome.
1: Tomorrow's first pitch goes just after 3 p.m. Eastern time. From the Canadian Press, I'm Lisa Laporte.
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0: I just got back from holidays. 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

Hey, wait a minute. Is that a shoulder shimmy you just did to that song on Radio NL? Nice. Very nice. Subtle, but nice.

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1: Yeah, but it's, yeah, it just needed some good tunes to make it through.
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1: From the National Newsroom of the Canadian Press, I'm Lisa Laporte. Screening measures have been put in place at Canadian borders amid a deadly Ebola outbreak in Africa. Canada's chief public health officer says quarantine officers will be at the border to assess incoming travelers flagged during screening. The director general of the World Health Organization has said the risk of Ebola in the region it's affecting in Central Africa is now very high, while the global risk remains low. A Canadian who was on board a flotilla in the Mediterranean where the Israeli military detained her is talking about her 4 days in captivity. Safa Chebbi says she has bruises on her knees and forehead, was forced to sleep with her hands tied behind her back, and had her hijab pulled off. Israeli prison officials are denying any abusive behavior reported by flotilla members who were en route to the Gaza Strip with humanitarian aid when they were detained on Monday. The Ontario government is heading to court to try to block the release of internal documents tied to its controversial blue license plates.
2: The move follows repeated orders from Ontario's Information and Privacy Commissioner, who ruled the records must be disclosed after a Freedom of Information request by the Canadian Press. The Ford government argues that the documents contain confidential policy advice about how to deal with the plates, which were rolled out in 2020 and were quickly criticized for being hard to read at night and falling apart quickly. The commissioner had already rejected the position twice, finding there is strong public interest in understanding how the province planned the rollout and eventual replacement of the plates. Opposition parties say the court challenge is part of a broader pattern of reduced transparency, while the government insists it is simply defending cabinet decision-making confidentiality. John Kennedy, The Canadian Press.
1: Tulsi Gabbard is stepping down as U.S. Director of National Intelligence, citing her husband's health.
3: Tulsi Gabbard shares her husband was recently diagnosed with a rare form of bone cancer, saying she's stepping away from public service to be by his side. President Trump reacted on social media, posting in part, quote, "Tulsi has done an incredible job and we will miss her." In recent months, Gabbard and the Trump administration appeared out of sync, sending mixed messages ahead of the war with Iran. Gabbard is now the fourth cabinet member to leave the administration in 3 months. All have been women. Her last day will be the end of June. Christiane Cordero, ABC News, Washington.
4: I wanna rock right now. I'm raw bass and I came to get down. I'm not internationally known, but I'm known to rock the microphone because I get stupid.
1: And MC Rob Bass has died at the age of 59. He and DJ Easy Rock hit it big in 1988 with their crossover hit, It Takes Two. The song became a staple of clubs, was featured in a few films, and was later sampled by other artists. Bass's family says he died after a battle with cancer. This is the Canadian Press. In sports, Canadian Shai Gilgeous-Alexander and the Oklahoma City Thunder beat the San Antonio Spurs 123-108 to take a 2-1 lead in the NBA's Western Conference Final. In the NHL's Western Conference Finals, the Vegas Golden Knights beat the Colorado Avalanche 3-1 to take a 2-0 series lead. The Toronto Blue Jays beat the Pittsburgh Pirates 6-2 in the opener of their three-game interleague Major League Baseball series. Jays manager John Schneider says he was pleased to see his team tack on 3 insurance runs in the 8th inning.
5: Yeah, that was good inning there, kind of adding on, and we're really light in the bullpen today anyway. But that was good to see a couple big swings early and taking advantage of some of their mistakes. But the 8th inning was nice.
1: It was the opener of a 6-game homestand for the Blue Jays. From the Canadian Press, I'm Lisa Laporte.
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From the bustle of vendors at the Kamloops Farmers Market to the cheers of a goal scored at Hillside Stadium. That's Kamloops, and so are we. 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
1: From the National Newsroom of the Canadian Press, I'm Lisa Laporte. Canada's top doctor says the risk of Ebola affecting people in this country remains low.
2: Chief Public Officer of Health Dr. Joss Reimer says a person in Ontario tested negative for Ebola after returning from Ethiopia with symptoms consistent with the virus. That means Canada has zero confirmed Ebola cases. Canada is responding to the outbreak abroad with new screening measures at the border. That includes more staff at common points of entry and screening questions about where people have traveled and if they have symptoms. Ebola is spreading rapidly in the region of the Democratic Republic of Congo, as the World Health Organization says the global risk remains low. Naira Ahmed, The Canadian Press.
1: A Canadian who was on a flotilla in the Mediterranean where the Israeli military detained her is talking about her 4 days in captivity. Safa Chebbi says she has bruises on her knees and forehead, was forced to sleep with her hands tied behind her back, and had her hijab pulled off. She says she spent more than 2 days in a vessel prison after being detained before eventually being taken to a prison in Israel. Israeli prison officials are denying any abusive behavior reported by flotilla members who were en route to the Gaza Strip with humanitarian aid when they were detained on Monday. The owner of two large dogs that killed an 11-year-old boy in Edmonton has been found guilty of criminal negligence causing death. Cash Grist was fatally attacked by Crystal McDonald's dogs at her home in April of 2024. Her lawyer, Evan McIntyre, says he's disappointed by the verdict and plans to appeal after sentencing in September.
3: There's a tendency in hindsight to look, say, a death was caused, the tragic death of Cash Grist in this case, and a reason back and say, well, things could have been done differently. But that's not what the criminal law expects of people. The criminal law needs to look in the circumstances and ask what is reasonable.
1: The Crown prosecutor says he's pleased with the judge's decision, adding he believes justice was done in the case. At least 90 people are dead after a coal mine gas explosion in China. State media is reporting the blast happened in the northern province of Shanxi on Friday night. And a record has been set at El Capitan in California.
4: A 7-year-old boy has become the world's youngest person to ever climb El Capitan, the world's largest monolith. Joey Evermore takes over the record from his brother Sam, who made the climb when he was 8 years old and was also on hand to assist Joey in this expedition. Joey started as a 6-year-old, turned 7 on Wednesday during the climb, and reached the summit on Thursday evening. Joey's full name is Joey Danger Evermore, so yes, Danger is quite literally his middle name. Mike Dubusky, ABC News.
1: This is the Canadian Press. In sports, Canadian Shai Gilgeous-Alexander and the Oklahoma City Thunder beat the San Antonio Spurs 123-108 to take a 2-1 lead in the NBA's Western Conference Final. In the NHL's Western Conference Final, Vegas beat Colorado 3-1 to take a 2-0 lead in that series. The Toronto Blue Jays defeated the Pittsburgh Pirates 6-2 in the opener of a 3-game interleague series in Major League Baseball Friday. Toronto starter Kevin Gausman says he was able to get some strikeouts with his slider.
5: You know, that's a pitch that there's so many times over the course of my career where I felt like I had a guy set up for it. And, you know, it's not really my bread and butter, so I kind of go with my other strengths. And so, yeah, I mean, if that's a pitch that keeps getting better, you know, that would be awesome.
1: Toronto's first pitch goes just after 3 p.m. Eastern Time Saturday. From the Canadian Press, I'm Lisa Laporte.
0: From an early morning cycle down Rivers Trail to a walk around MacArthur Island, that's Kamloops. And so are we. 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

From the swoosh of freshly tuned skis slicing powder down Sun Peaks to a distant buzz of a water skier slicing through Kamloops Lake. 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
1: From the National Newsroom of the Canadian Press, I'm Lisa Laporte. A high-ranking U.S. defense official says the Pentagon gave Ottawa a classified paper. It outlined priorities for collective North American defense with Canada. However, the official says Ottawa didn't deliver a credible response. Here's Canadian Press reporter Rob Westgate.
2: Pentagon officials say that's just one of a few headaches creating a rift in North American defense cooperation. Another big one, Canada dragging its feet on buying those F-35 fighter jets. The American officials who spoke with a small group of mostly Canadian journalists in Washington on Thursday were basically passing a message along that the Trump administration is looking for a real plan.
1: Defense Minister David McGuinty's office didn't respond to questions about whether it had received the classified paper or if Ottawa had responded. Canada's chief public health officer says the risk of the Ebola virus affecting people in this country remains low. Dr. Joss Reimer says screening measures have been put in place at the Canadian border amid the deadly outbreak in Central Africa. The Ontario government is heading to court to try to block the release of internal documents tied to its controversial blue license plates.
3: The move follows repeated orders from Ontario's Information and Privacy Commissioner, who ruled the records must be disclosed after a Freedom of Information request by the Canadian Press. The Ford government argues that the documents contained confidential policy advice about how to deal with the plates, which were rolled out in 2020 and were quickly criticized for being hard to read at night and falling apart quickly. The commissioner had already rejected the position twice, finding there is strong public interest in understanding how the province planned the rollout and eventual replacement of the plates. Opposition parties say the court challenge is part of a broader pattern of reduced transparency, while the government insists it is simply defending cabinet decision-making confidentiality. John Kennedy, The Canadian Press.
1: At least 90 people are dead following a coal mine gas explosion in China. State media is reporting the blast happened in the northern province of Shanxi on Friday night. Initial reports said roughly 247 workers were trapped underground. Rescue efforts continue and the cause of the explosion is under investigation.
4: I wanna rock right now. I'm Robinson, I came to get down. I'm not
1: And Rob Bass has died at the age of 59. He and DJ Easy Rock hit it big in 1988 with their crossover hit It Takes Two, which was certified platinum the next year. The song became a staple of clubs, was featured in a few films, and was later sampled by other artists. Bass's family says he died after a battle with cancer. This is the Canadian Press. In sports, Canadian Shai Gilgeous-Alexander and the Oklahoma City Thunder beat the San Antonio Spurs 123-108 last night to take a 2-1 lead in the NBA's Western Conference Final. In the NHL's Western Conference Finals, the Vegas Golden Knights beat the Colorado Avalanche 3-1 to take a 2-0 series lead. The Toronto Blue Jays beat the Pittsburgh Pirates 6-2 in the opener of a three-game interleague series in Major League Baseball. Jays manager John Schneider says he was pleased to see his team tack on three insurance runs in the eighth inning.
5: Yeah, that was good inning there, kind of adding on, and we're really light in the bullpen today anyway. But that was good to see a couple big swings early and taking advantage of some of their mistakes. But the eighth inning was nice.
1: It was the opener of a six-game homestand for the Jays. Game two goes today. From the Canadian Press, I'm Lisa Laporte.
0: From the sounds of sanctuary at the BC Wildlife Park to the call of bald eagles standing watch over Peterson Creek, that's Kamloops, and so are we. 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

0: Can you believe it? Like a virgin. It happened. Touched for the very first time. It really happened. I have been looking for a station that I would really love. And you're it.
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0: From the National Newsroom of the Canadian Press, I'm Lisa Laporte. A senior Pentagon official says Canada's defense partnership with the U.S. is facing growing tension over military planning and spending.
1: The official says Ottawa received a classified paper outlining U.S. priorities for North American defense, but responded without providing what Washington viewed as a credible plan. Officials in the Trump administration also criticized delays around Canada's review of its F-35 fighter jet purchase and recently paused a long-standing bilateral defense advisory board. Canada says it has made historic investments into Arctic security, military readiness, and defense spending, reaching NATO's 2% GDP target for the first time. But U.S. officials say Canada still needs to show more clearly how future spending will strengthen continental defense commitments. John Kennedy, The Canadian Press.
0: Some experts say it will be easier to prosecute standalone offenses because of a provision in Ottawa's proposed hate crime bill to create one. Bill C-9 passed the House of Commons in March. It's currently before the Senate Human Rights Committee. Former police officer Stephen Camp says a standalone offense will lead to case law that will help to better identify and investigate such crimes. Nine miners were still unaccounted for today in northern China, where a deadly explosion at a coal mine killed 90 people. Chinese state media says around 247 workers were on duty at the time of the blast Friday evening. More than 120 people have been hospitalized, and the cause of the explosion is under investigation. The blast is the deadliest mining accident in China in recent years. Meantime, a California community near Los Angeles is at risk of a massive explosion from a chemical leak.
2: 40,000 residents of Garden Grove in Orange County, south of L.A., have been told they have to evacuate because a toxic chemical is leaking from a tank at an aerospace factory. Orange County firefighters say there are two dangerous scenarios in this. The tank could either fail, leaking toxic chemicals all over the ground, or explode into a giant fireball. The leak was triggered on Thursday when a valve overheated on a 34,000-gallon tank containing a liquid used to make acrylic plastics. Alex Stone, ABC News, Los Angeles.
0: And a record has been set at El Capitan in California.
3: A 7-year-old boy has become the world's youngest person to ever climb El Capitan, the world's largest monolith. Joey Evermore takes over the record from his brother Sam, who made the climb when he was 8 years old and was also on hand to assist Joey in this expedition. Joey started as a 6-year-old, turned 7 on Wednesday during the climb, and reached the summit on Thursday evening. Joey's full name is Joey Danger Evermore, so yes, Danger is quite literally his middle name. Mike Dubusky, ABC News.
0: This is the Canadian Press. In sports, Canadian Shea Gilgeous-Alexander and the Oklahoma City Thunder beat the San Antonio Spurs 123-108 to take a 2-1 lead in the NBA's Western Conference Final. In the NHL's Western Conference Finals, the Vegas Golden Knights beat the Colorado Avalanche 3-1 to take a 2-0 lead in that series. The Toronto Blue Jays beat the Pittsburgh Pirates 6-2 in the opener of a 3-game interleague series in Major League Baseball. Toronto starter Kevin Gausman says he was able to get some strikeouts with his slider.
4: You know, that's a pitch that there's so many times over the course of my career where I felt like I had a guy set up for it, and, you know, it's not really my bread and butter, so I kind of go with my other strengths. And so, yeah, I mean, if that's a pitch that keeps getting better, you know, that would be awesome.
0: The first pitch of today's game goes just after 3 p.m. Eastern Time. From the Canadian Press, I'm Lisa Laporte.
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1: From the National Newsroom of the Canadian Press, I'm Don Mitchell. A high-ranking U.S. defense official says a lack of response from Canada has been one of several irritants in creating a rift in North American defense cooperation. U.S. President Donald Trump's administration says Washington gave Canada a classified paper detailing expectations around defense. In a briefing to a small group of mostly Canadian journalists this week, a U.S. official said Canada's delayed decision around the procurement of F-35 fighter jets was an example of several frustrations with Ottawa. Defense Minister David McGuinty's office didn't respond directly to questions about receiving a classified paper, but a spokesperson did say Canada spent $63.4 billion on national defense in 2025 and will spend another $82 billion over 5 years. In Alberta, Premier Daniel Smith's announcement of a referendum about having a referendum on separation this week continues to be criticized from multiple sides, including business groups, a fellow premier, First Nations, and separatists themselves. A question on an October 19th referendum will ask Albertans if they want to remain in Canada or start the process to hold a binding referendum on leaving. Elsewhere, Prime Minister Mark Carney didn't directly address Alberta's separatist movement when speaking to reporters yesterday, but he did say the province is central to the country's future.
2: I look forward to working alongside Premier Smith, alongside the leader of the opposition, alongside all parliamentarians, all 37 members from Alberta.
1: Meanwhile, separatist leaders have dismissed Smith's referendum question as cowardly. The Ontario government is heading to court. It's seeking to try to block the release of internal documents tied to controversial blue license plates.
3: The move follows repeated orders from Ontario's Information and Privacy Commissioner, who ruled the records must be disclosed after a Freedom of Information request by the Canadian Press. The Ford government argues that the documents contain confidential policy advice about how to deal with the plates, which were rolled out in 2020 and were quickly criticized for being hard to read at night and falling apart quickly. The commissioner had already rejected the position twice, finding there is strong public interest in understanding how the province planned the rollout and eventual replacement of the plates. Opposition parties say the court challenge is part of a broader pattern of reduced transparency, while the government insists it is simply defending cabinet decision-making confidentiality. John Kennedy, The Canadian Press.
1: And finally, tens of thousands of Californians in Orange County are under evacuation orders this morning due to a toxic chemical leak. Officials are on site and are concerned the leak might become a bigger problem, like a chemical spill or explosion. In an update yesterday, state officials said there was progress in cooling the hazardous materials tank at an aerospace facility. California State Senator Tom Umberg represents the area.
4: This is a potentially very, very serious situation, that there are chemicals that are under pressure in a huge tank, and as that pressure builds, that tank could explode.
1: Officials say the tank was holding between 6,000 and 7,000 gallons of chemical. This is the Canadian Press. In sports and the Stanley Cup playoffs, the Montreal Canadiens will seek a 2-0 lead on the Carolina Hurricanes in the NHL's Eastern Conference Final tonight. The Canadiens open the best-of-seven series with a 6-2 victory in Raleigh, North Carolina. Meanwhile, the Colorado Avalanche are now down 2-0 in the NHL's Western Conference after dropping a second straight game at home to the Vegas Golden Knights. The Avs had a lead in Game 2 midway through the third period, but they lost 3-1. The series will now shift to T-Mobile Arena in Vegas. Since 1982, road teams that have started 2-0 in the conference finals have a 13-0 record in the series. In Major League Baseball, the Toronto Blue Jays continue their 3-game interleague homestand with the Pittsburgh Pirates this afternoon at Rogers Centre. And Canada's Victoria Mboko is on center court right now with Emma Navarro of the U.S. in today's final of the Strasbourg International. The 19-year-old from Mississauga is looking for her third career WTA title ahead of next week's French Open. From the Canadian Press, I'm Don Mitchell.
0: From your Blazers snatching an extra point in overtime to a game-winning shot in front of your house, that's Kamloops, and so are we. 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

0: From the National Newsroom of the Canadian Press, I'm Don Mitchell. A high-ranking U.S. official says Ottawa didn't deliver a credible response to a classified paper outlining priorities for collective North American defense with Canada. That statement coming days after the U.S. Undersecretary of Defense for Policy announced his department was pausing the permanent joint board on defense. Canadian Press reporter Rob Westgate has details.
1: Pentagon officials say that's just one of a few headaches creating a rift in North American defense cooperation. Another big one, Canada dragging its feet on buying those F-35 fighter jets. The American officials who spoke with a small group of mostly Canadian journalists in Washington on Thursday were basically passing a message along that the Trump administration is looking for a real plan.
0: Defense Minister David McGuinty's office didn't respond to questions about whether it had received the classified paper, but a spokesperson did reiterate that Canada is spending on national defense, including $63.4 billion on national defense in 2025. Some experts say a provision in the federal government's proposed hate crime bill to create a standalone offense will make it easier to prosecute those crimes. Bill C-9 passed the House of Commons in March and is now before the Senate Human Rights Committee. Former police officer Stephen Camp says hate crimes are happening across Canada but aren't being identified as such, and police often lack the necessary expertise. Statistics Canada data suggests violent hate crimes lead to a criminal charge about as often as violent crimes not motivated by hate. However, that is not the case when it comes to hate-motivated crimes that are nonviolent, such as mischief or promoting genocide. Canada's chief public health officer says not everyone who has traveled to areas where there may be Ebola are being tested once they arrive here. Dr. Josh Reimer says testing is reserved for those people who have had symptoms of Ebola, which have many in common with other illnesses. Reimer says Canada added new screening measures at the border as of Wednesday in response to a deadly Ebola outbreak in Central Africa. A California community less than 20 miles from Los Angeles is at risk of a massive explosion from a chemical leak. ABC's Alex Stone is there and reports from Los Angeles.
2: 40,000 residents of Garden Grove in Orange County, south of L.A., have been told they have to evacuate because a toxic chemical is leaking from a tank at an aerospace factory. Orange County firefighters say there are two dangerous scenarios in this. The tank could either fail, leaking toxic chemicals all over the ground, or explode into a giant fireball. Alex Stone, ABC News. Los Angeles.
0: In an update today, authorities say they have been able to maintain the tank's temperature and are buying time to figure out how to fix it.
3: Ignition.
0: And finally, SpaceX has launched its biggest, most powerful Starship yet, an upgraded version that NASA is counting on to land astronauts on the moon. The rocket blasted off from the southern tip of Texas yesterday, carrying 20 mock Starlink satellites on a test flight extending halfway around the world. It's the 12th test flight of the rocket that Elon Musk is building to get people to Mars one day. This is the Canadian Press. In sports and the Stanley Cup playoffs, the Montreal Canadiens will seek a 2-0 lead on the Carolina Hurricanes in the NHL's Eastern Conference Final tonight. The Canadiens open the best-of-seven series with a 6-2 victory in Raleigh, North Carolina. Meanwhile, the Colorado Avalanche are now down 2-0 in the NHL's Western Conference after dropping a second straight game at home to the Vegas Golden Knights. The Avs had a lead in Game 2 midway through the third period, but they lost 3-1. The series will now shift to T-Mobile Arena in Vegas. Since 1982, road teams that have started 2-0 in the conference finals have a 13-0 record in the series. In Major League Baseball, the Toronto Blue Jays continue their 3-game interleague homestand with the Pittsburgh Pirates this afternoon at Rogers Centre. And Canada's Victoria Mboko is on center court right now with Emma Navarro of the U.S. in today's final of the Strasbourg International. The 19-year-old from Mississauga is looking for her third career WTA title ahead of next week's French Open. From the Canadian Press, I'm Don Mitchell.
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0: on some Bob Marley or some, you know, Rolling Stones. Anything good. Journey, yeah.
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0: From the National Newsroom of the Canadian Press, I'm Don Mitchell. A high-ranking U.S. defense official is suggesting there's quite a bit of frustration between the Pentagon and Canada these days. It comes after U.S. President Donald Trump's administration revealed a classified paper laying out Washington's priorities for a collective North American defense did not receive a credible response.
1: The official says Ottawa received a classified paper outlining U.S. priorities for North American defense, but responded without providing what Washington viewed as a credible plan. Officials in the Trump administration also criticized delays around Canada's review of its F-35 fighter jet purchase and recently paused a long-standing bilateral defense advisory board. Canada says it has made historic investments into Arctic security, military readiness, and defense spending, reaching NATO's 2% GDP target for the first time. But U.S. officials say Canada still needs to show more clearly how future spending will strengthen continental defense commitments. John Kennedy, The Canadian Press.
0: Still in Ottawa, there are experts saying a provision in the federal government's proposed hate crime bill to create a standalone offense will make it easier to prosecute those crimes. While Statistics Canada data suggests violent hate crimes lead to a criminal charge about as often as violent crimes not motivated by hate, that's not the case when it comes to hate-motivated crimes that are nonviolent, such as mischief or promoting genocide. Professor Barbara Perry says having a standalone offense will give police officers more incentive to fully investigate such crimes. Bill C-9 passed the House of Commons in March and is now before the Senate Human Rights Committee. Voting starts today for members of the BC Conservative Party to pick their new leader. Five candidates are running for leadership of the province's official opposition, taking over for interim leader Trevor Hallford, who had been in place since December when John Rustat resigned. Ian Black, Carolyn Elliott, Carrie Lynn Finley, Peter Millibar, and Yuri Fulmer. The party said in April that its membership roll had increased from 7,000 in December to 42,000 by April 18th. That was the deadline to sign up new members in time to vote. Stateside, about 40,000 people are still under evacuation orders in Southern California due to a hazardous chemical leak. Tens of thousands in Orange County on alert over concerns of a chemical spill or explosion. ABC's Jacqueline Lee is in Los Angeles with the details.
2: Officials fearing a toxic explosion after noxious vapors spewed into the air in Garden Grove, California, 35 miles from Los Angeles.
3: We do have three leaking tanks.
2: Firefighters and hazmat teams racing to stop a 34,000-gallon tank from exploding.
0: Fire officials said late yesterday that crews were making progress in cooling the hazardous material tank at an aerospace facility. And at least 90 people are dead after a gas explosion at a coal mine in China's Shaanxi province. An official news agency in the country reported today that the accident at Shaanxi City's Liushuyu coal mine happened last night. Around 247 workers were on duty at the time. Nine remain trapped as of today, with more than 120 hospitalized. The cause of the explosion is under investigation and rescue efforts continue. This is the Canadian Press. In sports, Canada's Victoria Mboko is on center court right now with Emma Navarro of the United States in today's final of the Strasbourg International. The 19-year-old from Mississauga, Ontario, looking for her third career WTA title ahead of next week's French Open. In the Stanley Cup playoffs, the Montreal Canadiens will seek a 2-0 lead on the Carolina Hurricanes in the NHL's Eastern Conference Final tonight. The Canadiens opened the best-of-seven series with a 6-2 victory in Raleigh, North Carolina. Meanwhile, the Colorado Avalanche, they're down 2-0 to the NHL's Western Conference Vegas Golden Knights after dropping a second straight game at home. The series now shifts to T-Mobile Arena in Vegas. Since 1982, road teams that started 2-0 in the conference finals have had a 13-0 record in the series. And the CFL's preseason continues today with the defending Grey Cup champion Saskatchewan Roughriders at home to the Winnipeg Blue Bombers. The Edmonton Elks will visit the BC Lions, and the Hamilton Tiger Cats host the Toronto Argonauts. From the Canadian Press, I'm Don Mitchell.
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0: From the National Newsroom of the Canadian Press, I'm Don Mitchell. A high-ranking U.S. defense official says Ottawa didn't deliver a credible response to a classified paper outlining priorities for collective North American defense with Canada. That statement coming days after the U.S. Undersecretary of Defense for Policy announced his department was pausing the permanent joint board on defense. Canadian Press reporter Rob Westgate has details.
1: Pentagon officials say that's just one of a few headaches creating a rift in North American defense cooperation. Another big one, Canada dragging its feet on buying those F-35 fighter jets. The American officials who spoke with a small group of mostly Canadian journalists in Washington on Thursday were basically passing a message along that the Trump administration is looking for a real plan.
0: Meanwhile, Defense Minister David McGuinty's office didn't respond to questions about whether it had received the classified paper, but a spokesperson did reiterate that Canada is spending on national defense, including $63.4 billion in 2025. Canada's top doctor says the risk of Ebola virus affecting people in this country remains low.
2: Chief Public Officer of Health Dr. Joss Reimer says a person in Ontario tested negative for Ebola after returning from Ethiopia with symptoms consistent with the virus. That means Canada has zero confirmed Ebola cases. Canada is responding to the outbreak abroad with new screening measures at the border. That includes more staff at common points of entry and screening questions about where people have traveled and if they have symptoms. Ebola is spreading rapidly in the region of the Democratic Republic of Congo, as the World Health Organization says the global risk remains low. Naira Ahmed, The Canadian Press.
0: Overseas to the Middle East, 12 Canadian activists detained by Israel after their flotilla set for Gaza was intercepted in international waters are now waiting for their flights home. Two people from the group are still in hospital suffering from serious injuries. Canadian Safa Shebi was one of the activists who spent 4 days in Israeli captivity and says she was forced to sleep with her hands tied behind her back in a room with lights on. Foreign Affairs Minister Anita Anand has heard about the appalling abuse suffered by Canadians, saying Canada unequivocally condemns the grave mistreatment. And with that, France has banned Israeli Minister Itamar Ben-Gvir for his alleged unspeakable flotilla detainee taunts. As of today, Ben-Gvir is banned from entering French territory, according to a social media post from French Foreign Minister Jean-Noël Barrot. And authorities in China say many are dead after a gas explosion at a coal mine in China's Shaanxi province. ABC News foreign correspondent Britt Clinette has more.
3: The death toll drastically climbing from a gas explosion here in northern China. Now at least 90 people are confirmed to have died in this country's worst coal mine disaster in 16 years. Some people could actually still be trapped underground with hundreds of rescue workers still operating at the site.
0: The cause of the explosion is under investigation and rescue efforts continue. This is the Canadian Press. In sports, Canada's Victoria Mboko is on center court right now with Emma Navarro of the United States in today's final of the Strasbourg International. The 19-year-old from Mississauga, Ontario, looking for her third career WTA title ahead of next week's French Open. In the Stanley Cup playoffs, the Montreal Canadiens will seek a 2-0 lead on the Carolina Hurricanes in the NHL's Eastern Conference final tonight. The Canadiens opened the best-of-seven series with a 6-2 victory in Raleigh, North Carolina. Meanwhile, the Colorado Avalanche, they're down 2-0 to the NHL's Western Conference Vegas Golden Knights after dropping a second straight game at home. The series now shifts to T-Mobile Arena in Vegas. Since 1982, road teams that started 2-0 in the conference finals have had a 13-0 record in the series. And the CFL's preseason continues today with the defending Grey Cup champion Saskatchewan Rough Riders at home to the Winnipeg Blue Bombers. The Edmonton Elks will visit the BC Lions, and the Hamilton Tiger Cats host the Toronto Argonauts. From the Canadian Press, I'm Don Mitchell.
4: From the bustle of vendors at the Kamloops Farmers Market to the cheers of a goal scored at Hillside Stadium, that's Kamloops, and so are we. 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

0: From the National Newsroom of the Canadian Press, I'm Don Mitchell. A high-ranking U.S. defense official says a lack of response from Canada has created a rift in North American defense cooperation. The official from U.S. President Donald Trump's administration said Thursday to a small group of mostly Canadian journalists that the divide with Washington stems from little acknowledgement of a classified paper detailing expectations for defense. It cited Canada's delayed decision around the procurement of F-35 fighter jets was one source of frustration. Defense Minister David McGuinty's office didn't respond to questions about whether it had received this classified paper, but a spokesperson said Canada is spending on defense $63.4 billion in 2025 and will spend more, $82 billion over 5 years, in Canadian Armed Forces capabilities. Meanwhile, former federal spending watchdog Kevin Page is rejecting the Prime Minister's explanation of why Ottawa hasn't presented its full fiscal roadmap to meet its newest NATO spending commitments. Page heads the Institute of Fiscal Studies and Democracy at the University of Ottawa and says the federal government hasn't been transparent enough about its math and must show soon how it plans to significantly ramp up defense spending through 2035.
1: Yeah, I feel more confident in the government that we're going to live up to commitments if I saw the allocation, and I would be seeing plans.
0: Prime Minister Mark Carney said earlier this week that if he had put the full plan out already, it would be dated now because of how quickly modern warfare is changing. Voting starts today for members of the BC Conservative Party to pick their new leader. Five candidates are running for leadership of the province's official opposition, taking over for interim leader Trevor Hallford, who has been in place since December, since John Rustad resigned. A winner is slated to be announced at the leadership convention on May 30th. The death toll is climbing from a gas explosion in northern China. At least 90 people are confirmed to have died in the country's worst coal mine disaster in 16 years. ABC News foreign correspondent Britt Clinette has details.
2: Chinese President Xi Jinping, he's called for an investigation into what went wrong and said those responsible must be held to account. State media here, they're reporting that officials running the mine, that they've been taken into custody, also saying that the levels of carbon monoxide at the site were exceeding limits.
0: And U.S. Secretary of State Marco Rubio is in India this weekend ahead of meetings with counterparts from India, Australia, and Japan, who are members of the Indo-Pacific Strategic Alliance, known as Quad. Rubio said today negotiations with Iran to resolve the war in the Middle East remain ongoing, but there may be news in the coming days.
3: The president's preference is always to solve problems such as these through a negotiated diplomatic solution. That's what we're working on right now. But this problem will be solved, as the president's made clear one way or the other.
0: Meanwhile, Iran signaled today there are narrowing differences in negotiations with the U.S. after Pakistan's army chief held more talks in Tehran. This is the Canadian Press. In sports, Canada's Victoria Amboko went down in three sets today to Emma Navarro of the United States in the final of the Strasbourg International. The 19-year-old from Mississauga, Ontario, had been seeking her third career WTA title ahead of next week's French Open. However, Navarro won two decisive sets in the match, the first 6-0 and the third 6-2, to beat Amboko. In the Stanley Cup playoffs, the Montreal Canadiens can go home with a commanding lead in the NHL's Eastern Conference Final with a win tonight against the Carolina Hurricanes in Game 2. By being beaten by the Canadiens 6-2 this week, it was the first loss of these playoffs for the Hurricanes, who returned from an 11-day layoff on Wednesday. Meanwhile, the Colorado Avalanche are reeling in the NHL's Western Conference Final after a second straight loss at home to the Vegas Golden Knights last night. The Knights' Ivan Barbashev scored twice, including into an empty net for a 3-1 win. The venue for Game 3 and 4 will be T-Mobile Arena in Vegas tomorrow and Tuesday. From the Canadian Press, I'm Don Mitchell.
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Looks like Spotify has a new reserved feature. It allows artists to set aside concert tickets for fans on the platform. Something to look into if you're looking to do some concerts this summer. Iris, Goo Goo Dolls.

0: Prince and When Doves Cry. Stephen Colbert, as we know, concluded his 11-year run at CBS as The Late Show this past week. It was like a casual monologue, like it was like any other night. He's expressed some gratitude for the joy of the show that it brought him, and some high-profile cameos from celebrities, including Bryan Cranston, Paul Rudd, Ryan Reynolds. The last guest was Paul McCartney. We've got the Beatles coming up.
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No more jury duty? It's possible that AI chatbots could replace human juries. I'm saying no on that one. I'll actually go to jury and do jury duty if I have to. It's a very bittersweet symphony.

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0: From the National Newsroom of the Canadian Press, I'm Don Mitchell. A high-ranking U.S. defense official suggested this week there's quite a bit of frustration between the Pentagon and Canada these days. It comes after U.S. President Donald Trump's administration revealed a classified paper laying out Washington's priorities for a collective North American defense did not receive a credible response from Canada.
1: The official says Ottawa received a classified paper outlining U.S. priorities for North American defense, but responded without providing what Washington viewed as a credible plan. Officials in the Trump administration also criticized delays around Canada's review of its F-35 fighter jet purchase and recently paused a long-standing bilateral defense advisory board. Canada says it has made historic investments into Arctic security, military readiness, and defense spending, reaching NATO's 2% GDP target for the first time. But U.S. officials say Canada still needs to show more clearly how future spending will strengthen continental defense commitments. John Kennedy, The Canadian Press.
0: Elsewhere, the establishment of a National Marine Conservation Reserve on British Columbia's central coast will protect an area larger than Prince Edward Island. Six coastal BC First Nations have signed an agreement with the federal and provincial governments that will designate around 6,700 square kilometers as part of the reserve. It will also be designated as an Indigenous protected and conserved area. Professor of Environmental Studies at the University of Victoria, Natalie Ban, says that's good news for Six Nations partners.
2: By them being co-managers and using their own authority to designate them as Indigenous marine protected areas, their authority to manage and steward their own waters is being recognized by other levels of government in Canada.
0: A federal official says all fisheries, with the exception of bottom trawling, will be able to operate in the area once the agreement is finalized. A tent used for treatment of the Ebola outbreak in eastern Congo was set on fire for the second time this week. A local hospital director said 18 people suspected of infection were able to escape the clinic in Mongbualoa, the town at the epicenter of the outbreak of a rare type of Ebola. On Thursday, a different treatment center in the town of Rampara was burned down after family members were prohibited from retrieving a body from a local man. And finally, the family of two-time NASCAR champion Kyle Busch say he died after severe pneumonia, which progressed into sepsis. As ABC's Ike Adjachi explains, Busch was training when an urgent 911 call was made before he died.
3: New details emerging of a 911 call made the day before his death.
4: And tell me exactly what's happened.
5: I've got an individual that shortness of breath, very hot, thinks he's going to pass out, and is producing a little bit of blood, coughing up some blood.
3: The Associated Press reporting Busch had been training in a racing simulator in North Carolina when he became unresponsive Wednesday.
0: In a news release, Vice President of Kyle Busch Companies, Dakota Hunter, said Busch's fatal condition was the result of rapid and overwhelming associated complications. This is the Canadian Press. In sports, Canada's Victoria Amboko went down in three sets today to Emma Navarro of the United States in the final of the Strasbourg International. The 19-year-old from Mississauga, Ontario, had been seeking her third career WTA title ahead of next week's French Open. However, Navarro won two decisive sets in the match, the first 6-0 and the third 6-2 to beat Amboko. In the Stanley Cup playoffs, the Montreal Canadiens can go home with a commanding lead in the NHL's Eastern Conference Final with a win tonight against the Carolina Hurricanes in Game 2. By being beaten by the Canadiens 6-2 this week, it was the first loss of these playoffs for the Hurricanes, who returned from an 11-day layoff on Wednesday. Meanwhile, the Colorado Avalanche are reeling in the NHL's Western Conference Final after a second straight loss at home to the Vegas Golden Knights last night. The Knights' Ivan Barbashev scored twice, including into an empty net for a 3-1 win. The venue for Game 3 and 4 will be T-Mobile Arena in Vegas tomorrow and Tuesday. From the Canadian Press, I'm Don Mitchell.
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14: Greetings, pet lovers. I'm your host, pet trendologist Charlotte Reed, and I welcome our listeners who tune in each week from around the globe. You know, in early May, I watched a video and read a short article by humorist and social satirist David Sedaris, Modern Commentary on Pets, that highlights how our relationship with dogs has shifted from practical low-maintenance companionship to extreme humanized coddling. He reflects on his family's 1960 collie, Duchess, who accidentally had a litter of puppies in the garage at zero cost. When one newborn sickly puppy appeared to be dying, his mother casually revived it by placing it inside a warm oven. Once the puppies were weaned, the family simply left them in a cardboard box labeled free collies at a local grocery store, giving them away with no financial transactions or background checks. This carefree past contrasts sharply with today's culture, where dogs are treated exactly like human children. Sedaris observes that because modern owners view their pets as fur babies, they're willing to spend astronomical amounts of money on specialized organic diets, canine midwives, and luxury dog daycares. This intense humanization means pets are now brought everywhere, into grocery stores, airplanes, and upscale restaurants, demanding human-level resources and driving a massive high-spending pet industry that would have seemed absurd to previous generations. Furthermore, Sedaris argues that this shift has caused people to make decisions about their dogs based on a skewed sense of personal morality, leading to a breakdown in civic responsibility. Many owners today treat their pets as though they can do no wrong, often refusing to apologize or to take accountability, even when their unleashed dogs bite people unprovoked. Because modern society is terrified of appearing intolerant or authoritarian, observers often fail to hold these irresponsible owners accountable, which ultimately makes communal public spaces feel chaotic and unsafe for everyone else. So I encourage you to read the Sedaris article and watch his video commentary. Visit the Pet Buzz Facebook pages to find both. I really want to know what you think about what he says. Post your opinion there too. Now it's time for the show rundown for the best in pet talk radio. This week on the Pet Buzz, I'm talking about
15: eight.
14: Within a few hours of arriving at his new home, this instinctive cat saved his new owner's life.
15: Seven.
14: Beware, your pandemic pup is reaching middle age.
15: Six.
14: Staying safe when walking at night.
15: Five.
14: ASPCA's Dr. Tina Wismer is sharing summer safety tips.
15: Four.
14: Being protractive.
15: Three.
14: Cheaper doesn't necessarily mean safer.
15: Two.
14: Flying the pet-friendly skies celebrity style.
15: One.
14: And it's completely understandable. We love bringing our dogs everywhere with us, but even on a relatively mild day, a quick errand can be fatal for your dog if he or she is left in the car. But you need to know that it can just take minutes for a dog to die in agony in a hot car. Summer heat waves are already hitting us. Here in Florida, it's almost 100 degrees every single day. But there's still time to educate yourself, your community, and save dogs from suffering and dying in hot cars. Joining us today to talk about dogs dying in hot cars is Fleur Dawes, the media director of In Defense of Animals. Greeting, Fleur. Welcome to the Pet Buzz. I am so happy to have you because we are starting to see stories around the country about this topic.
16: I'm really grateful you're bringing us on the show at this important time, because unfortunately this is the case that it's not just people who are clearly irresponsible like that, but it can actually cause extreme danger to your dog or even other loved ones, and people who may be on medication, if you're overweight, if you're a senior, if you're very young as well. These people are very vulnerable. Even if you pop into the store just to buy a loaf of bread, that's how quickly it can happen.
14: Talk about why we should never leave our dog in a car, especially in the warmer weather months.
16: It's amazing, but the temperature inside your vehicle can rise to deadly temperatures in just a couple of minutes. In fact, even after 1 minute on a 75 degree day, the temperature can rise to 109 degrees. So it's really quite shocking how fast the interior of your vehicle can become deadly. And consider also that dogs can't sweat like we can. So if it's hot for us, they're in a fur coat and they can only get cooler by panting and through their pads on their feet. So it's critical that everyone gets educated on this. We actually offer some posters so that you can educate yourselves and people in your local area about just leave your dog at home, never in the car.
14: That's really, really good advice. Let's have you tell me about reviewing some options with us. What are alternatives to leaving dogs in hot cars?
16: Well, the most obvious scenario, as I said, in 75 degree heat, which doesn't seem that warm to us, it actually can become deadly in your car. So the easiest thing to do is just to leave your dog at home. Of course, it's not always the best scenario. Maybe you're going to be gone for a very long time. If you don't have somebody who can come in and check the dog, we're all different. We all have a different situation. If you can't leave your dog at home, make sure you only go to dog-friendly businesses. Many businesses nowadays recognize their customers are big dog lovers, and they make accommodations for them, whether that's putting water bowls out, having big shaded areas where you can sit outside and enjoy a meal or shopping with your dogs, and have somebody stay with your dog. And we're not just talking about dogs here. This actually affects elderly people, overweight people, people who are on medication, very young people, as well as animal companions who might be traveling with you in the car. So please consider their safety. And really, if you just remember that on a 75 degree day, the temperature can rise to 109 degrees in just 1 minute. 1 minute. You can't run an errand in that time. So just don't risk it.
14: Absolutely. And don't even walk your dog when it's that hot. I mean, so many times I see people walking their dog at noon and no water, no water bowl. If I see a dog panting, I'll pull over, give him a water bowl and a bottle of water that I keep in the back of my car.
16: Oh, Charlotte, you're so kind. And you're right that in 94 degree heat, that's 146 on blacktop, 146 degrees. So you're absolutely right. Like, just don't walk them in the heat of the day.
14: Sure. It gets really difficult, especially in the summer months, not only because of the heat and also because at dawn and dusk, that's when mosquitoes are highly active. But the most important part is, you know, people have options. They can crate their dog. They can give them various natural remedies to keep them at home. They can use the old fashioned thing, an X pen. They can use wee-wee pads, or they can actually use paper. So rather you do that and block off an area for your dog versus having a huge vet bill or trying to explain to maybe your children why your dog is no longer part of your family. Well, if you've just joined us, we're talking with the media director of In Defense of Animals, Fleur Dawes, about dogs dying in cars. Fleur, can you tell us how can we tell if a dog is suffering from heat-related illness?
16: Well, Charlotte, I'm glad you asked. There's actually two stages to it. So when dogs can't pant fast enough, that's when it gets to heat exhaustion. You've probably seen this yourself. It's rapid panting, reddening skin inside the ears and on the gums. The dog often has like a scoop tongue, and the tongue looks very engorged. So if that happens, take the dog to a cool place and offer them sips. Not a big gulp, but sips of water, and you can dampen them with kind of air temperature water, not cold water. Do not put cold water on an overheating dog. So those are some things you can do with heat exhaustion. Now, the next stage is heat stroke. So that is when it's really a medical emergency. The organs are starting to shut down and you have to go to the veterinarian right away. So the dog may seem disoriented, like they're drunk or something, they're confused, drooling a lot. They might have dry gums. They might be unconscious or they might be in a seizure and they would not drink and their body temperature is going to be over 105. So if they're doing that, hose them down again with, tepid water and then rush them to the nearest vet, any vet, the closest one you can get to, because that's a very serious emergency.
17: Yeah, it's also a good idea. I mean, I know you mentioned the tepid water. I always keep bottles of water in the car, but you could also keep a few hand towels so that if you have to, you can wrap your pet in a towel just to keep them cool. And like you said, no cold water and no ice. A lot of times we've seen pictures on the internet of bulldogs, English bulldogs, lying, you know, covered in ice or lying in like a bucket of ice. That is definitely a no-no. Well, we need to take a commercial break now and return with Fleur Dawes, the media director of In Defense of Animals. Also in our next segment is Celebrity Pet Buzz and Pet Money Matters. So stay tuned.
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14: Do you have the need to feed, enjoy our tasty morsel in the celebrity pet dish? 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
3: It's Obsession.
4: Aren't they cute?
14: The rise of private dog-friendly airlines stems from stricter commercial airline restrictions, cargo safety concerns, and the growing humanization of pets. These luxury charters let dogs skip cargo holds and ride uncrated in the cabin with their owners, eliminating breed bans, size limits, and airport stress. For example, singer Josh Groban and his Westie George were among the first passengers on Bark Air's maiden voyage. The dog-centric airline launched its sold-out inaugural flight from New York to Los Angeles. Groban praised the service on social media, expressing relief at finding a luxury travel alternative that treats dogs with dignity rather than forcing them into stressful cargo holds or under seat carriers. The airline prioritizes pets by structuring its entire onboard service around canine comfort. Before boarding, a concierge gathers data on each dog's temperament, allergies, and socialization needs. Once in the cabin, dogs roam freely without crates, enjoying custom amenities like chicken broth, dog champagne, calming treats, noise-canceling earmuffs, and pheromone-scented wipes. Bark Air operates as a premium private jet charter with minimum pricing. A one-way ticket for one dog and their human companion cost approximately $6,725. That's $6,725. While the service launched with flights between New York, Los Angeles, and London, the airline has since expanded its route map to include over a dozen destinations worldwide.
17: We're back with In Defense of Animals, Fleur Dawes, talking about a very important topic, dogs left in hot cars and what you can do to help. Fleur, one of the issues that comes up is how can a bystander legally intervene and rescue a dog?
16: Try to get people not to leave their dogs in the car is the best thing that you can do, and educate them. As I said, we've got these posters that explain to people that putting your dog at a deadly risk. If you do see a dog in a hot car and you're worried about them, so look for some of those signs we discussed earlier. Call out to see if their guardian is nearby. That's the first thing you do. Second, call 911. And it's very important that you speak to a human, because that will cover you later in case you do need to make an emergency rescue. If you're nearby a store, ask them to make an announcement. That's a quick way to get somebody back to the vehicle. Get your phone out. Get a witness. The best thing you can do is start showing the video. You're covering yourself, showing, here's the dog in a vehicle. I'm very concerned for their well-being. They seem to be in distress. If there's police nearby, obviously that would be great to get them involved. But then you might have to take whatever action you feel is necessary. So 31 states and DC have hot car laws that protect animals and also have Good Samaritan laws. California is a major one that does have a hot car law. New York does not. But then again, first responders can break into those vehicles. One thing that we can get into a panic in this kind of situation, stay cool, stay calm as you can. Check if the door is open before you attempt to open the vehicle, because those laws allow you to use the minimum reasonable force to go in and rescue the animal. If you do all of those things and document, call 911 first, then do whatever you have to really to save that animal's life. We have a handy poster that you can check all of the laws in your state so that you get a good idea of what you need to do.
17: From what I understood from some of your material on your website, if there are no laws, there's a possibility that this will also fall under animal cruelty.
16: Yes, Charlotte, you are absolutely right. So even if you are not in a state that has a specific law, it could easily fall under animal cruelty law. So yes, don't delay, basically. If you see a dog in distress or anyone in distress in a car, if the temperature's 75, then you know that is a potentially life-threatening situation.
17: So I think this is something that we all have to be aware of. And I can understand why people can be apprehensive. But one of the things that this particular man did was he gathered some people. He said, can you help me? Can you help me? And some of the people saw that the dog was in distress. And each one of them went to a different store in this plaza to find this owner. And then they asked to make announcements. And then he said, can you stay until you hear the announcement? So I thought that was a really good idea.
16: It's just critical that you get as much information as you can, like either get a witness, take your phone out and record, call 911. Absolutely. Always you call 911 before you take any action. And yeah, just check those doors before you try the windows. Sometimes you can actually get your hand in, reach and open the door. So if you have the option to do that, then use it.
17: That's great advice. Fleur, thank you so much for joining us today. Before you go, can you give us your organization's website?
16: Sure. It's idausa.org. 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
17: Switching to alternative cat litters can significantly lower pet care expenses, but it introduces distinct biological risk, which could ultimately cost more money and endanger our cat's health. Agricultural substitutes like chicken feed or corn absorb moisture but lack preservatives, allowing dangerous toxic mold like aflatoxin to grow rapidly. Furthermore, non-commercial materials such as shredded paper or sand do not dry out waste quickly, creating ideal breeding ground for harmful bacteria like Salmonella and E. coli. If sand is sourced from outdoors, it can also harbor toxogondii, a parasite that poses severe health risks to humans. Chemical and respiratory hazards are another major concern when moving away from standard commercial litters. Materials like shredded newspaper expose cats to toxic inks and chemical bleaches that can be absorbed through sensitive paw pads or ingested during grooming. Additionally, untreated sawdust and fine sand release heavy clouds of dust that can trigger or worsen chronic feline asthma. Pet owners must also strictly avoid cedar and untreated aromatic wood shaving, as their natural oils and phenols can cause severe liver damage and respiratory issues in felines. Finally, alternative options carry behavioral and physical risks that can disrupt a cat's well-being and household cleanliness. Cats are highly sensitive to texture, and rough materials like hardwood pellets can cause paw discomfort, leading to litter box avoidance and inappropriate urination around the home. Young kittens are especially vulnerable to curiosity and may ingest alternative litters. Materials like sand, wood, or clumping feed can expand in the stomach and cause life-threatening internal blockages. By learning the cons of these litters, you are quick to realize that you could actually endanger your health and spend more money by trying to save money. So, ka-ching! I just kept more money in your wallet. Up next is our features, the I Likey of the Week and the Pet Buzz Mailbag. Also joining us later in the show is our Pet Buzz Advisory Board member, Dr. Tina Wismer from the ASPCA, discussing summer pet safety.
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14: Let's kick off this segment with the I Likey of the Week. 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
14: 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The device features a live mode that updates your pet's location every 2 or 3 seconds, customizable virtual fences that send instant alerts if your pet wanders away, and built-in light and sound functions for night searches. Additionally, it helps you manage your pet's well-being by monitoring their daily activity levels, calories burnt, and sleep quality within completely waterproof, rugged housing. The total cost of using Tractive consists of a one-time hardware purchase combined with an ongoing cellular subscription. The Tractive itself typically costs between $49 and $80, depending on the specific model and size required for your pet. Because the device relies on its own internal SIM card to transmit location data, a subscription is mandatory, starting at approximately $13 per month for a month-to-month plan. However, you can significantly reduce this ongoing expense to around $5 to $9 per month by committing to an upfront yearly, two-year, or five-year plan. What are you waiting for? Get Tractive for not only your dog, but for your cat, too.
0: Hey, pet lovers. Are you enjoying this episode of The Pet Buzz, the best in pet talk radio? Well, be sure to immerse yourself in all things Pet Buzz by checking out our Pet Buzz media channels on Facebook, Instagram, LinkedIn, YouTube, X, Pinterest, and coming soon to TikTok.
14: Well, it seems as if our next guest is on the telephone, so let me go ahead and introduce the segment. While summer officially starts in the month of June, most of us think of Memorial Day as the beginning of the summer season. Since this year we are celebrating our nation's 250th anniversary, we can expect lots of celebrations in the next 3.5 months. I'm sure we'll be having lots of barbecues and celebrating with lots of fireworks. I suspect that our backyards will be decorated with flags and our guests will be wearing patriotic colored clothing. While it may seem like a great idea to include your pets in these fun festivities, it's important for all pet parents to be aware of potential dangers caused by this holiday. Joining us today is Tina Wismer, the medical director of the ASPCA Poison Control Center. Welcome back, Dr. Wismer. We are always happy to speak to you.
2: It's great to be here.
14: Dr. Tina, why are fireworks so dangerous to pets?
2: So not only do we have to worry about the loud booms, but we have dogs that will actually chew on fireworks before they are fired. They contain things like heavy metals and gunpowder, which can certainly cause problems with vomiting and maybe your kidneys. After you fire them, they could be hot, so they're a burn risk. And if they're ingested after they've been fired, we still have those heavy metals that can also cause poisoning. So keep them away from your pets.
14: How can we protect our pets from getting lost this upcoming holiday?
2: That's a big risk this time of year. You know, people come over, they don't lock the door, they open up places where your pets should be safe. And unfortunately, we have many pets take a runner during these holidays.
14: So it's important that your dog is microchipped and has tags.
2: Yes. And I know some people don't like tags because they jingle and they make noise, but they do make tag silencers. Or you can get one of those collars where you can actually embroider your phone number on the collar itself.
14: That's a great idea. Why do we need to be careful with our food and alcohol around pets? And please talk a little bit about barbecue dangers.
2: So dogs that drink alcohol can get drunk just like you and I can. And if we think about it, most pets are going to be smaller in body size than we are. And they can actually drink enough to kill themselves. On the food side of things, we've got hot barbecue grills, so we worry about burns. We've got skewers of meat that we've seen dogs ingest those. We also see dogs swallowing things like corn cobs, which are not digestible and require surgical removal.
14: I think that's just crazy. How does a dog even swallow a corn cob?
2: Most of us really enjoy butter on our corn, and I think that's probably what attracts the dogs.
14: Wow. And I always put an ex-pet around the barbecue because I'm always concerned about Hannah. She would like to put her paws up on the counter, so I would think she would put her paws up on the barbecue. Well, if you've just joined us, we're talking with Tina Wismer, the medical director of the ASPCA Poison Control Hotline. What should we remind guests when they're visiting for 4th of July?
2: We want to make sure that our pet is probably behind a closed door. We also want to make sure that we don't have people putting their purses or their backpacks or suitcases on the floor because animals will get into those and can get themselves into trouble.
14: As it gets lighter and you're having friends over, you've got to pull out the citronella candles and the bug spray. And the bug bands. Do these products pose a danger to pets?
2: So with citronella candles, the biggest risk, of course, is the flame. We occasionally have a dog that will chew on a citronella candle, and those big chunks of wax could possibly get stuck. But the essential oils that are keeping the bugs away are not going to be toxic in that concentration. The bug bands, they're usually pretty safe. Also, same way, they can ingest them and potentially cause some stomach upset. Sprays, you need to be careful, right? What are they? And when you're spraying, keep them away from your pet. And we don't want to especially use things like DEET on our pets because that can actually cause seizures.
14: More with Dr. Tina in our next segment discussing summer pet safety.
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14: At the Pet Buzz Mailbag, we love to answer your questions so that we can provide you with up-to-date information from industry specialists, ultimately helping pet owners make informed decisions for their pets' health, safety, and well-being.
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14: We need to be lit up at night.
4: You got mail.
14: Cynthia writes from West Virginia.
5: My Pomeranian and I are going on vacation to the Outer Banks for the 4th of July. There are very few streetlights, and I'm worried about walking in the dark. Charlotte, do you have any suggestions to keep us safe when walking at night?
14: Hi, Cynthia. 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It's dark outside there. So, Cynthia, consider this. To be highly visible at night, equip both you and your dog with bright reflective gear and active LED lights. I wear a reflective vest at night as well as a headlamp to light my way as I'm walking my dogs. My dogs are very small and low to the ground, so to make them visible at night, they wear reflective vests and bright LED adjustable collars, $16.99, and leashes, $24.99. available on Amazon, that are also USB-C rechargeable. These leashes and collars are also available in 7 colors, so you can mix and match or pick one solid leash and collar set. By implementing specific multi-layered precautions, you will keep yourself and your dog safe from passing cars and cyclists in the dark. Time for a commercial break. When we return, listen to our feature, Global Pet News, the second part of Dr. Tina's interview, and the Tell Me Something Good.
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0: critical window where subtle biological changes at the cellular level begin. Despite this biological transition, global researchers indicate a significant disconnect in how owners view their pets aging. Many pet parents avoid thinking about their companions getting older, and roughly one-third delay taking early proactive health actions because their pets seem fine. Well, according to veterinary experts, however, this midlife window is the ideal time to focus on health span, the period of life between good health before age-related chronic diseases set in. Fortunately, taking small proactive steps can make a massive difference in keeping these pets in their prime. Pet owners are encouraged to utilize resources like the Royal Canin platform to learn about health, aging, proactively discuss mobility and behavior changes during veterinary checkups, and maintain a close eye on their pet's weight and nutrition. I'm going to make sure we put up some things that you can think about as an owner of a pandemic pet between the ages 6 to 7. Find those on our Instagram at the Pet Buzz. Well, we're back with Dr. Tina Wismert discussing Memorial Day summer safety. So much to think about these holidays. You know, we're going to have a lot of activity, fireworks, people over. And I think that brings me to my last question. Dr. Tina, I can't forget, what about pet and kid safety? This year, we're going to see a lot of fireworks. And I think they're really going to start on Memorial Day weekend. I mean, last year, my neighbor's kids were throwing the fireworks with their bad throws. They thought they were throwing them in my back lot, and they weren't. They were throwing them in my backyard. So the dogs were sitting in the living room freaking out. Kids and your pets over the holidays. I'm not saying they're your kids. I'm saying they're your guest kids. What should you tell their parents? What should you do for your pets?
1: Right? I think keeping the pets away from children, if you don't know how they deal with pets, is probably the safest thing. We don't want pets to be let out. We don't want anybody to get bit. We don't want our pets to get hurt. So certainly keeping them apart is probably the best.
0: Like a door with a sign that says off limits, right?
1: Yep.
0: Okay. I saw this funny cartoon, and it was a family driving down the road, and they said, what do you do when your kids are allergic to pets? Have you ever seen that cartoon?
1: I have not.
0: Well, guess what the picture showed? The kid dropped off in the middle of the road and the cat cruising on down the road with the parents. And I thought, that's so funny. No, it's really true. I mean, you have to really tell people. I would always send a note to the parents to remind them to pay attention to their children, because I didn't really want to have to tell them when they walked through the door at my house. So this way, if they got a nice note in the mail and I had these little cards printed up, like the 10 do's and don'ts of interacting with the dogs, and it seems to have worked. I put that in the envelope just in case and they need to bring it with them. Yeah. I mean, my days of hosting people are over. It's just too much. Go to a hotel. I know that sounds horrible, but with having so many dogs in my life and then cats, it's kind of crazy. You know what I mean? So all of a sudden you're kind of like, it's just too much. I guess it's because we're getting older. With the cooking and the cleaning and the entertaining, you don't want to wake up and have to serve them breakfast. You might want to sleep late. You know what I mean? It's one thing if your mother comes over, but if Aunt Lou brings her daughter, Aunt Lou can stay at a hotel.
1: Yeah. Well, I mean, that takes away a lot of the risks, right? For them getting into grandma's purse or Aunt Lou's purse in this case. So yeah, it is probably safer for your pets. And they need to know, with children, not everybody knows how to act correctly around pets. So
0: no. You
1: gotta train the kids.
0: I don't know. Maybe I'm feeling cynical because it's the holiday weekend coming up. You know what I mean? I mean, I'm going to somebody's house this holiday weekend. But I always think it's a good thing to start off the summer. And then once we get to 4th of July, then it's another reminder, because these, you know, people are going to be celebrating. They're so excited about the 250th anniversary of our country. I'm excited, too. I mean, the flags are flying all over the country like never seen before. And I think that's exciting. Well, Dr. Tina, thank you so much for joining us today.

0: Okay. But before you leave, can you give us a website where we can learn more about these 4th of July holiday dangers?
1: ASPCA.org.
0: Right. And then you also have the poison control hotline. What's the number for that?
1: 888-426-4435.
0: Great. So remember that. I'll make sure I put the number on our website. So if you need to memorize it or need to make a card, it'll be easy enough. And also, Dr. Tina, what's the cost if we have to call?
1: It is $110.
0: $110. Gosh, I remember when it was 65. Never
1: So
0: mind. I've got that.
1: prevention is so important.
0: I know. You got to pay it if anything happens. Well, just to remind you, that was Dream Team member Dr. Tina Wismar, the medical director of the ASPCA Poison Control Hotline. Remember to take time to protect your pets this Memorial Day weekend. Have a plan, talk to guests before and upon arrival to protect your pet in his home. Also, make sure your pet is microchipped and have a current ID. And lastly, keep the number of your emergency vet or the ASPCA poison control hotline number in your phone or in a central place like the refrigerator. I love a good human interest story featuring pets and people. What about you? Within hours of moving in with her, he knew he had to save her life.
2: Your attention, please.
3: News of the day got you down? No worries. Pet trendologist Charlotte Reed is here with Tell Me Something Good.
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0: Amy Jung, who had been managing type 1 diabetes since childhood, visited a local animal shelter in Wisconsin. She wasn't planning on adopting a pet that day, but she locked eyes with a hefty 21-pound orange tabby named Puddin'. Sensing an instant connection, she decided to bring him home. Around 9:30 p.m. on his very first night in her house, Amy went to sleep completely unaware that her blood sugar levels were dangerously plummeting. Just 90 minutes later, she lapsed into a deep diabetic seizure while unconscious in her bed. Puddin, who had only known Amy for a few hours, immediately sensed something was terribly wrong. Abandoning the typical skittish behavior of a shelter cat in a new environment, he leaped onto her bed. He planted his full 21-pound weight directly onto her chest. When that didn't wake her up, he began urgently swatting her face and firmly biting her nose to pull her out of the seizure. The intense physical stimulation worked just enough for Amy to briefly regain consciousness. However, she was completely paralyzed and unable to move to grab her insulin or phone. She managed to weakly cry out for her son, Ethan, who was asleep in another room. Realizing Amy still couldn't save herself, Puddin sprinted out of the bedroom and charged into Ethan's room. The cat pounced directly on Ethan's bed, meowing frantically and agitating him until the boy woke up. Startled by the new cat's bizarre behavior, Ethan rushed into his mother's room, discovered the emergency, and immediately called for medical assistance. Emergency responders confirmed that without Puddin's highly intuitive restlessness intervention, Amy likely would have not survived the night. Following his heroic first night, Puddin was officially registered as a therapy animal, cementing his place as much more than just a pet. He became his owner's guardian angel. Well, it's a wrap. Did you hear the bells? That means it's time to wrap the show. But before we go, we want to give you a preview of next week's show. Next week, we're talking about planning for your pet's healthcare before surprises hit and about the toddler scolding dog videos, which can lead to dog bites and mistreatment of animals. And of course, we need to thank this week's guests. Thank you, Fleur Dawes and veterinarian Dr. Tina Wismar, for spending time with us. 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
14: From the National Newsroom of the Canadian Press, I'm David Augustine. A high-ranking U.S. defense official says a lack of response from Canada has been one of the several irritants that have created a rift in North American defense cooperation. The official from U.S. President Donald Trump's administration says it was after Washington gave Canada a classified paper detailing expectations for defense. In a briefing to a small group of mostly Canadian journalists this week, a spokesperson said Canada's delayed decision around the procurement of F-35 fighter jets was one source of frustration. Defense Minister David McGuinty's office did not respond to questions about whether it had received the classified paper, but a spokesperson said Canada spent $63.4 billion on national defense in 2025. 2025 and says Canada will spend more than $82 billion over 5 years in Canadian Armed Forces capabilities. The Ontario government is heading to court to try to block the release of internal documents tied to its controversial blue license plates.
10: The move follows repeated orders from Ontario's Information and Privacy Commissioner, who ruled the records must be disclosed after a Freedom of Information request by the Canadian Press. The Ford government argues that the documents contain confidential policy advice about how to deal with the plates, which were rolled out in 2020 and were quickly criticized for being hard to read at night and falling apart quickly. The commissioner had already rejected the position twice, finding there is strong public interest in understanding how the province planned the rollout and eventual replacement of the plates. Opposition parties say the court challenge is part of a broader pattern of reduced transparency, while the government insists it is simply defending cabinet decision-making confidentiality. John Kennedy, The Canadian Press.
14: In the U.S., despite concern about gas prices, Americans are taking to the skies and hitting the roads to celebrate the unofficial start of summer.
15: The shutdown, which caused delays and cancellations at one of the nation's busiest airports, still under investigation.
16: You want to get home, get to family, get to where you want to go.
15: And from runways to roads. AAA says more than 39 million Americans will be driving to and from their Memorial Day destination. But drivers are paying more at the pump this year, gas prices considerably higher than this time last year.
14: That was ABC's Andrew Dimbert at New York's LaGuardia Airport. Alberta Premier Danielle Smith's announcement this week of a referendum on having a referendum continues to be criticized from multiple sides, including business groups, a fellow premier, First Nations, and separatists themselves. A question on an October 18th referendum will ask Albertans if they want to remain in Canada or start the process to hold a binding referendum on leaving. Ontario Premier Doug Ford says a bid to leave would never succeed. Meanwhile, some separatist leaders have dismissed Smith's referendum question as cowardly, including State Free Alberta lawyer Jeff Rath and Republican Party of Alberta leader Cam Davies. And SpaceX has launched its biggest, most powerful Starship yet, an upgraded version that NASA is counting on to land astronauts on the moon. The rocket blasted off from the southern tip of Texas yesterday, carrying 20 mock Starlink satellites on a test flight extending halfway around the world. This is the Canadian Press. In sports, the Montreal Canadiens aim for a 2-0 lead on the Carolina Hurricanes in the NHL's Eastern Conference Final tonight. The Canadiens open the best-of-seven series with a 6-2 victory in Raleigh, North Carolina, and want to return to Montreal's Bell Centre on Monday with momentum. Canada's Victoria Mboko was defeated by Emma Navarro of the U.S. in today's final of the Strasbourg International. The 19-year-old from Mississauga lost in three sets, 6-love, 5-7, 6-2. The Toronto Tempo hosts the Portland Fire tonight in the first meeting between the two WNBA expansion teams. The Tempo returned to Coca-Cola Coliseum after a 4-game road trip in which Toronto went 2-2. The Tempo started the season with 3 wins and 3 losses and ranked 10th in the 15-team league. And the Toronto Blue Jays continued their 3-game interleague homestand against the Pittsburgh Pirates this afternoon at Rogers Centre. The Blue Jays took the opener 6-2 and are expected to send lefty Patrick Corbin to the mound today against Pittsburgh's Paul Skeens. From the Canadian Press, I'm David Augustine.
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23: It's a hockey night in Canada, Saturday night on Rogers Sportsnet and CBC from coast to coast to coast. And it is a game 6 of the second round of the NHL's Stanley Cup playoffs. The Buffalo Sabres trying to fend off elimination against the Montreal Canadiens, who hope to be ole, ole, ole, oleing their way into the second round against the very tough Carolina Hurricanes. Tom Manek, welcoming you to the program. We're very happy to have you on board, as is Zach Clark in the producer's chair. We'll get to some feedback from Zach in just a couple of minutes on our opening bell commentary. We will roll out the Sport Market podium funded by Alpine Credits, the top three sport business stories of the week. We'll also be joined by the sports professor, Rick Horro, the visiting sport business expert at Harvard University. That'll be in about 12 minutes' time. And then at the bottom of the hour, it's our collectibles guru, our trading card expert, Ken Richardson of Pastime Sports and Games. He'll be joining us in about 25 minutes' time. All kinds of ground to cover, and as we continue our shoulder season here of April and May, it's a great time to be a sports fan, especially if you're a hockey fan or a basketball fan, with those two leagues playoffs going shoulder to shoulder. But before we go anywhere, we're going to check out our opening bell commentary. It's not the first time John Tortorella is making news when it comes to media relations, but it might be the most expensive, not only for him, but for his Vegas Golden Knights, who installed him as the team's head coach literally in the last couple of weeks of the season. At issue is the Vegas Golden Knights' failure to report for what is mandatory media. And Zach Clark, I'll just go right to you on it. A pretty significant response by the National Hockey League.
1: Absolutely. Not only taking away the second round draft pick this year for the Vegas Golden Knights, who are a team who are already light on draft capital after making several big trades, but also finding John Tortorella himself $100,000. And certainly an intriguing situation. The Vegas Golden Knights did not really respond for comment or post an official statement about it. So it is kind of intriguing as to why he declined media after a win, after what should be a celebratory occasion, heading to the Western Conference Final in his first year with the Vegas Golden Knights. So ultimately a weird situation. Recently, Greg Wyshynski, top writer for ESPN, adding on that he does expect the Golden Knights to get their second round pick back if they travel to New York next week to meet with Bettman and Bill Daly. So they could get the pick back. John Tortorella probably not getting his 100,000 cents back, but all in all, just kind of a weird situation. Media, it's something you got to do. It's part of the job. You know, you don't always love it. You don't love blocking shots. You don't love doing media, but you do it anyways. And so just a weird situation for the Golden Knights.
23: It is absolutely part of the territory. And obviously we're going to feel this way. It's a sports radio show. It's a sport business radio show. I'm a sport business geek and a former vice president, public communications and public relations for the old Vancouver Grizzlies back in the day. And before that with the Toronto Raptors and of course, background in tennis. Obviously, I'm going to advocate for access. I'm going to advocate for providing that opportunity to your rights holders to completely tell the story by having players and coaches involved. It is absolutely part of being a professional athlete. There's no ifs, ands, or buts. Second incident, though, in the last couple of weeks, the Barry Colts, of course, did their version of the one and only Marshawn Lynch, you know, in his NFL media conference, a slightly different saying, but give the Barry Colts head coach credit. He owned it after the fact. It didn't wind up being a festering open wound.
1: No, they addressed it straight away. They were also fined, I believe, about $10,000, which in the OHL is a pretty significant and hefty fine. But you're right, they did address it straight away. And they also were a bit more upfront about why the issues were. Apparently, what happened is they wanted more of their players to be able to speak to media, and they were only allowed the coach and one player. And so the coach and player decided, hey, let's just go with our team slogan, which is, of course, no one cares, work harder. But of course, the irony then being that you get swept in the next series after having that. So all in all, a dramatic couple of weeks for hockey media, which I guess always makes for fun stories here on the Sport Market.
23: That's our opening bell commentary. Let's check out our podium.
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23: It's off podium not because it isn't a top three sport business story, but because this is just the second shoe dropping. Back in January and into February, Alberta iGaming indicated it was going to open up the market effective the summer, and that's what's going to happen July 1st. Of course, big industry conference coming up this week in Toronto, which is why it is on the podium, because now we're really in countdown mode. Registrations coming in, and the market in Alberta, for those of you listening on Sportsnet 960 in Calgary, will open July 1st. So for sports bettors, and especially happy Canada Day, to have options beyond the Provincial Lottery Corporation. We'll get into more of that in our second national hour with Steve McAllister of Gaming News Canada, former sports editor of the Globe and Mail, former managing editor of Yahoo Sports Canada. But in the bronze medal position, our number three sport business story of the week, McDonald's, one of the most aggressive marketing and advertising and sponsorship companies in the world, announces its first stadium naming rights deal. It'll be McDonald's Stadium, home of the Chicago Fire of Major League Soccer, fully equipped with a permanent double arches restaurant.
0: Major announcement about Chicago's new football stadium. That one, soccer. McDonald's is going to help the Chicago Fire kick off its new era in the 78. McDonald's has just secured naming rights for the stadium. It is going to be called McDonald's Park.
23: McDonald's Park it is, and it is on the podium because it does speak to how important naming rights deals are. And that's germane on a couple of fronts, as we'll get into on our national hours this week here on the Sport Market. In the silver medal position, a number two sport business story of the week. It is PWHL expansion from the original six of 3 years ago to adding Vancouver and Seattle last year, now adding four. And you've got sort of an NHL history similarity of now 12 teams carrying the torch for women's hockey, with the new markets being San Jose, Las Vegas, Detroit, and Hamilton.
2: We all know Hamilton's been a community that shows up for hockey. It's a city that cares deeply about the sport, supports its team, and takes pride in the role hockey plays in bringing people together, just like we all are here today. And there's no other better place to gather than right here. Look at this beautiful TD Coliseum. It's gorgeous. This building has been home to so many memorable moments over the years, and today is a chance to celebrate just another important step forward.
23: Courtesy of the Jocks and Jills podcast, that is in yet another important milestone in not only women's hockey, but women's sport in general. We'll get into more of that later this hour here on the Sport Market. But in the middle of NBA playoffs, in the middle of NHL Stanley Cup playoffs, the week is dominated from a media coverage point of view on sports television, sports talk radio, and social by the NFL's schedule launch. The New England Patriots, one of 32 NFL clubs and the league, making the most of Thursday, which was the schedule release day. And this is another example of destination television, appointment television in the off season. And despite the fact that the most important games of the year being played in the NBA and the NHL, there was nothing talked about more than the NFL schedule launch, especially south of the border on sports talk radio and sport television. And certainly It just shows you do something consistently, it becomes ingrained, and all 32 clubs, all the rights holders, all the corporate partners go to town to try to make the most of the opportunity. We'll break down, of course, the expanded holiday football that is defining the new NFL going forward. We'll get into that with Rick Horro, the sports professor, next. But that is The Podium, funded by Alpine Credits, our top three sport business stories of the week. We'll talk NHL and NBA playoffs with the sports prof, Rick Horro, next, right here on The Sport Market, where we're rating and debating the Bulls and Bears of sport business.
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34: Dickoff stick is saved by Hudson. And now, Dickoff again, fires, scores. There it is, his first Stanley Cup playoff goal. Another power play in Montreal. Lead 6-3.
23: Number 93, Ivan Demidov of the Montreal Canadiens scoring his first Stanley Cup playoff goal in a big win for the Habs on the road in Buffalo, setting the stage for Hockey Night in Canada on a Saturday night at the Bell Centre in Montreal. An elimination game, the opportunity for the Habs to advance against the very tough cookie Carolina Hurricanes. And an opportunity for the Buffalo Sabres to force a Game 7 back at KeyBank Arena in Buffalo. And in a lot of ways, these television numbers reflect not only the last Canadian-based team left standing in the Stanley Cup playoffs, but sort of the honorary Canadian team of the Buffalo Sabres, who are setting records in terms of television. They've always had very strong regional TV, among the best in the National Hockey League, right up there with the Pittsburgh Penguins. But to get 2.1 million on cable, that game three of the second round between the Sabres and the Habs sets a record in the United States. 86% over the same game last year, 2.1 million, the most watched second round game three on record in the United States. And the numbers, of course, in Canada on Rogers Sportsnet, as we mentioned last week, and on TVA Sports, really significant stuff. And of course, it'll help from a fan engagement point of view if the Montreal Canadiens advance net-net. That would be the ideal case scenario for the National Hockey League, at least north of the border. Rick Horro is the sports prof. Rick Horro is with us here on the Sport Market. And Rick, you've got the shoulder-to-shoulder NHL Stanley Cup playoffs and the NBA playoffs. Who's getting more of your attention, at least so far, as we approach the halfway mark of both postseasons?
3: So first of all, now you're adopting Buffalo as Canadian team. Have you run it by Western New York yet?
23: Not yet, but we're gonna bully them into position.
3: Whoa. Way to exercise your leverage. That's excellent. So good luck with that.
23: Yeah, I'll need all the luck that I can get.
3: All luck you can get, clearly, because I'm visiting you in 3 weeks. You don't know it, but I'm going to that World Cup game in 2.5 weeks, and I'm going to see you. You don't know it, but I'm going to see you.
23: Okay.
3: So, anyway, yeah, absolutely. Maybe take you to lunch. The NHL and NBA playoffs are strikingly similar in the sense that, you know, you got, I would call Montreal, the NHL side, you know, just like the Knicks on the NBA side. You've got five teams, one kind of big market, the other one will survive. And at the end of the day, you got a franchise that is value of about 5.5 versus 2.5. But yet, NHL, NBA, very interesting, very dynamic, and very parallel. It's a testament to both guys, I mean Beckman and Silver, that they understand that this is not competitive, this is synergistic. So it almost seems to be the drama of basketball and the drama of hockey aren't going to conflict on the networks. And that's a testament to leadership.
23: Certainly what the NHL wants, certainly what the NBA wants, is as many game sevens as possible. They had a sampling of that in the first round. But the OKC Thunder on the association side of things and the Carolina Hurricanes on the NHL side of things, they've been absolutely deadly, both of them 8-0 at this stage of the playoffs.
3: Well, and it's terrible for both of them because they don't get the benefit of two extra home games. And, they need a full tent. I think both leagues ought to send a signal that, you know, if you don't go five, we're not going to allow you to go to the next round. What do you think of that?
23: Well, I'm going to ask you what you think of the television numbers, because they've been record numbers for both the NHL and the NBA. Again, the major driving force in your eyes is?
3: Yeah, storytelling. Newfangled room at the inn, and I still mean Oklahoma City because they are great, but they're not dynastic yet in many people's eyes like the old Celtics or old Lakers. But you know, just wait a few years, and I think the idea of the Spurs, and let's see what happens with them. You know, Oklahoma City, as you led correctly, is blowing everything away on the television side, but I personally can't wait for this Spurs, and I assume they're going to get by Minnesota, but I can't wait for that series.
23: We're talking to the sports professor, Rick Horro, the visiting sport business expert at Harvard University. Amidst all of that, games that matter more than any others to date in the respective NHL and NBA seasons, you've got the NFL schedule launch. That's gold on the podium funded by Alpine Credits. And it's only the NFL that can turn an off-season event as simple as a schedule launch into a major talking point. Of course, the NFL continuing to bundle more and more into this day, including confirmations on their international games, confirmation on new holiday games like the first ever Thanksgiving Eve game. It seemed to be chock-a-block of sports radio and sports television content more than ever before.
3: Well, let's remember what it's up against. It's up against the second major of the year in golf. It's up against nearly the Indy 500. It's up against the two, as we just mentioned, hockey and basketball semifinals. So it's not as if there's no schedule on the other side of it. It is just the NFL juggernaut. And when you look at every team's social media accounts, and I get them all, unfortunately, because you get them all at the same time, you know, 8:12, when everybody knew what the schedule was, you had 32 aggressive social media accounts talking about which games are special in their context. Even this team's that are predicted to win three games, unfortunately, like my losers down here. Everybody's talking about how important certain games are. Well, yeah, until they lose them. But at the end of the day, it is not just the schedule, but the aftermath.
23: And that aftermath is all on fan engagement. That aftermath is all about giving the fans more social opportunities to get together. And that sure seems to be the theme. Yes, obviously streaming is a big theme. But when you look at the schedule release and the last few weeks of PR that the NFL has generated, it really is about expanding the Thanksgiving Day footprint from just the triple header on the Thursday to a Thanksgiving Eve game, Green Bay against the Los Angeles Rams on Netflix. That's quite the feature. And then you got Black Friday, Denver-Pittsburgh on Amazon Prime. Then your Christmas has now become not just Christmas Day, but Christmas Eve, Christmas Day, Boxing Day, and more. There's really a full five games there over the course of it. That's where the NFL seems to be really following its plan. I like to describe it as the new Facebook, the new social network sort of things, because it brings families and friends together on that in that holiday time. And the emphasis is greater than I think it's ever been.
3: Yeah. And let's not forget Thanksgiving Saturday. No NFL game yet. But that is when Rivalry Saturday in college football rears its head. And it used to be Rivalry Friday. That seems to be chased off the map by what we're talking about right now. And we'll have to see where it goes, because it's not stopping.
23: Rick, I wanted to ask you about McDonald's Park in Chicago, home of the Chicago Fire of Major League Soccer. It's the first ever stadium naming rights deal, and that is, from a sport business geek point of view, phenomenal, because they are one of the most aggressive marketers and advertisers in the world. Are you surprised that it's taken this long for them to convert a stadium naming rights deal?
3: No, because I'm sure we know how many proposals there are that exist, and they have basically said, we don't really need it because our marketing is tremendous. I wasn't inside this one, but I can surmise a lot of it is headquarters, hometown, founders, be proud of it. It doesn't have to be something that exclusively commits the brand to just one sport, like if you were spending $15, $20 million for a year for a new NFL deal or a new baseball deal. You know, and maybe this becomes the precursor to what the Bears deal is after that gets done. I'm speculating. But, you know, believe it or not, it's a relatively cheap way to enter based on your hometown commitment.
23: Well, if we can't make it work at the World Cup when you're here in Vancouver, I'll take you out to McDonald's restaurant at McDonald's Park. Of course, a permanent restaurant will be part of the landscape there. Last one for you, women's sport in general, women's hockey in particular, the Professional Women's Hockey League expansion. They're adding four more teams to take it to 12. If it wasn't for how deep-pocketed Mark Walter and his sports group is, some people might be worried about expansion too soon, too quickly. But it sure seems like they're being very, very purposeful and pressing all the right buttons, and they're pressing the Las Vegas button in addition to San Jose, Detroit, and Hamilton, Ontario.
3: Well, they're also pressing the WNBA and the women's soccer button because all of those franchises they're skyrocketing on the third tranche. The second tranche is amazing, but the third tranche is even more incredible. I was, by the way, not for nothing, but doing an interview with Sean Gleason, who was the CEO of PBR. I was out in Fort Worth and watched bull riding. That is an incredible 8 seconds. I wish I could do some of that in 8 seconds, but that's another story. At the end of the day, they started with $3 million franchises. Then they added four at $20 million, and now they're starting bidding at eight. And then they started bidding at $50 million. The point is that third tranche in niche leagues is huge. And obviously, if I'm Mark Walter, I want to capitalize on it in hockey.
23: Last one for you before we let you get back to your busy weekend schedule. What else are your eyes focused on in the business of sport this weekend?
3: Hieronymic. That's an amazing event. The economic impact, $60 million. The second major, some great storylines. You know, do we have Mav McNeely, who is leading now? By the way, if you ever, I guess you know his history, but if I'm Mav McNeely and I miss a putt, that's okay. You know, his dad founded Sun Microsystems, so we're not holding a bake sale for him.
23: Hey, don't have to worry about him or the family or any next of kin. Hey, listen, really appreciate it as always. Thanks so much for doing this. Thanks for being such a great sports prof.
3: And I'll see you in a couple of weeks. You don't know it yet, but we'll talk about it next week.
23: Okay, my schedulers are getting ready for your arrival.
3: Yes, absolutely.
23: Your worship. Right, he is Rick Horro, the sport professor, regular contributor here on The Sport Market. Next up, it's what's hot. It's our hot stuff. It is the weekly merchandise and apparel report featuring Ken Richardson of Pastime Sports and Games. 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
4: 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And Suzuki scores! 10 seconds in! 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
23: Chris Cuthbert on Hockey Night in Canada on Rogers Sportsnet from coast to coast to coast. A 10-second power play was all that Captain Nick Suzuki needed to turn that game around for the Montreal Canadiens and put them in an opportunity to close out a second round series against the Buffalo Sabres. Now, you expect the Sabres to bounce back and have a good one tonight, that's for sure, but Montreal also knows that this is a golden opportunity on a Saturday night at the Bell Center to clinch a berth in the conference finals. And that would set them up against the Carolina Hurricanes. The atmosphere on this Saturday night at the Bell Center should be absolutely outstanding. Just like the atmosphere at a big cruise upcoming in the Caribbean, you can score a touchdown in the Caribbean. You can join CFL legend Adam Big Hill and Saskatchewan Rough Riders Jameer Thurman on a 7-day cruise departing from Fort Lauderdale on February 20th, 2027. It is absolutely a once-in-a-lifetime experience for CFL fans. 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It's time to check out some hot stuff.
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23: What's hot is the upcoming World Cup. The universal game, the beautiful game, comes to Canada, the United States, and Mexico, comes to 16 host cities in those three countries, and stages the biggest World Cup ever with 48 nations over the course of the month. And someone who, of course, is gauging the early response on retail is our collectibles guru, our trading card expert, Ken Richardson of Pastime Sports and Games. And Ken, you know, I've been sort of waiting for the buzz to begin here, and I still don't think it's there, but within the next week or two, with some of these retail launches, a lot more fans are going to be whetting their appetite for the World Cup.
5: Absolutely. We started to get a little taste of it around mid-February when some of the apparel started to launch. And every week we're seeing more and more interest and different products on the market.
23: Now, when you talk about different products, of course, most North American sports fans, most North American collectors understand trading cards. That is the staple. But when it comes to the heritage brand that is the World Cup and Panini, it is really about those World Cup stickers. And part of the allure has to be it's not an every year thing, it's an every 4 year thing, thereby increasing demand. Is that the way you see it with how successful Panini stickers have been over the years?
5: Absolutely. The stickers are a juggernaut. They're just can't really quite be explained. And we've been seeing interest every World Cup increased, and now that we have the stickers and it's on Canadian soil. The interest has well exceeded my expectations, and I had pretty high expectations to start with.
23: Now, it reminds me of when I was a little guy, Esso had those, the collection books, and you had the whole set. That was my first exposure to collecting of any kind. And then I only after that did I break my first baseball trading card set. What is the driving force here? What's the origin story in terms of stickers versus trading cards in soccer?
5: Well, first I want to ask, was it the Esso set in 1988 or 71-72 that you collected as a young person?
23: You know what? It would have been, as a real little guy, the first one. But it feels like yesterday, Ken. It feels like yesterday. And I had the whole set, including my beloved Montreal Canadiens, back in the day.
5: Yeah, isn't it quite something, the impact on your memory, that first set that you ever collected truly is? And I think that's where the applies for, you know, so many non-Canadians when you're growing up in Europe or South America or Central America, whether it was the, 60s, 70s, 80s, 90s, or even newer. The first exposure to collecting your sports stars in an album in those regions really was collecting stickers, unlike in North America, where in Canada, in the U.S., that first experience was traditionally collecting a pack of trading cards with a stick of bubblegum.
23: Well, you know, you're bringing back so many memories. And again, I can even smell the bubble gum right now from, the way you opened the pack. It was everywhere, almost as exciting as the trading cards themselves was, how many wads of bubble gum you could consume. But that was my imprinting period, ages 8 to 12. And that apparently the science says is whoever you're really into as your favorite player, your favorite team, between 8 and 12, tends to stick with you for a lifetime. Does that apply to you as well?
5: Yeah, I think so. When I was really young, I was never really a super baseball fan or a super NFL fan. I definitely liked the sports, but I never really found myself attached to a specific team. And I would say that's, definitely how I am today as well. When it comes to the NHL, I had an experience of going to my first few NHL games, and they were at the Pacific Coliseum, and with everything being equal, I would definitely find myself cheering for the Canucks today. So it definitely follows the pattern for myself as well.
23: Ken, last one for you. Television numbers for the shoulder-to-shoulder playoff seasons in both the NHL and the NBA have been very, very solid on both sides of the border. A part of it is the cross-marketing. Part of it is the emphasis that the NHL in particular has put on rivalries. These are, in some cases, generational television numbers. Are you seeing matching retail demand given how popular these games are on television? Is there a connection that you're at least seeing both online and at retail point of sale?
5: Certainly. When it comes to any Canadian team being in the playoffs, there's always a huge boost when it comes to apparel sales, especially if it's one of the big market cities. And I could only imagine what it would be like if we, had an East and a West participant, whether it was Edmonton or Vancouver in the West, with the superstar power in Edmonton, and just the local stars in the Vancouver market where I am. Haven't noticed that big of a difference when it comes to the NBA. We don't really have that local team that really boosts sales. So, maybe if the Lakers were in it, maybe we would see a little bit more of a bump. But the NBA is very, very solid year over year, and huge jumps in NHL when we've got a Canadian team in the mix.
23: Ken, as always, really appreciate all those thoughts. Look forward to teaming up with you in co-hosting Pastime Radio, the Collectibles Show, this weekend. Obviously, a lot of World Cup stuff to talk about, including the Royal Canadian Mint's FIFA $1 coin that is being released, that was released officially on Thursday. There'll be some real opportunities for a lot of collectors, a lot of fans from coast to coast. You take care. Talk to you a little bit later.
5: Wonderful. Thanks so much for having me.
23: He is Ken Richardson of Pastime Sports and Games. Next up, who are the five hottest franchises in North American professional sport? We'll roll that out for you, and we'll take another check-in on the Sport Market Podium funded by Alpine Credits, our top three sport business stories of the week. On this big day for hockey fans from coast to coast, especially in Montreal and Buffalo,

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12: Good contest there on Wembanyama.
13: He did allow him to get deep to that deep post position.
12: Shea caught inside, and Wembanyama able to recover, and he pinged it up on the glass. SGA maneuvering once again inside. Second time that Wemby's got the best of him.
14: All kinds of talk about the impending matchup between Victor Wembanyama of the San Antonio Spurs and Shea Gilgeous-Alexander, the Canadian, the Hamiltonian of the OKC Thunder. Thunder and Lightning, 8-0. Doing the Carolina Hurricanes kind of thing, and certainly earning their spot at or near the top of the charts when it comes to our power rankings.
11: The Sport Market Power Rankings, the hottest performing franchises in North American professional sports.
14: Our power rankings combine the wins and losses, especially recent winning streaks, with the sport business drivers such as annual revenues, attendance, television numbers, merchandise sales, and more. And on that note, honorable mention to the Buffalo Sabres, the $1.42 billion Buffalo Sabres owned by the Pegula family, and the $3.6 billion Montreal Canadiens, the original six heritage brand owned by Jeff Molson and family. Also, shout out and honorable mention to the Vegas Golden Knights, who have advanced to play the Colorado Avalanche in the conference finals in the West, and then the Detroit Pistons for staying alive against the Cleveland Cavaliers, setting up a game 7 on Sunday. A lot of great stuff happening on the court,

0: on the ice. But none of those teams are part of our Power Five.
1: Number five.
0: It is the Colorado Avalanche, valued by Forbes at $1.95 billion, owned by Stan Kroenke. I mean, what isn't owned by Stan Kroenke? Of course, he's got the entire consortium there in Denver, Colorado. He also owns the Los Angeles Rams. He's got controlling interest in Arsenal. He is one of the most influential owners in the business of sport, and his Colorado Avs have only lost once in the first two rounds of play and continue to be favorites to win the Stanley Cup.
1: Number four.
0: It is the Atlanta Braves, 31-14 going into the weekend. They're just 6-4 in their last 10, but you look at the last month and they have been the consistent winners in Major League Baseball, right up there with the Tampa Bay Rays of the American League East. Their valuation, $3.25 billion.
1: Number three.
0: It is the Zalupski family and the Tampa Bay Rays, not only valued at $1.7 billion, but projecting a stadium project of $2.3 billion that will take that valuation sky high. They've never had the luxury suites, the premium seating that the new stadium will provide for them. Expect their value to only increase. They're 29-14 going into the weekend. They've been playing 674 ball, and they do it on a very, very efficient payroll.
1: Number two.
0: We mentioned the Carolina Hurricanes earlier. $1.95 billion franchise valuation off the ice. On the ice, they're 8-0 in the first two rounds of the Stanley Cup playoffs. That's never happened before in the four-round format that is currently being deployed by the National Hockey League. Carolina Hurricanes are waiting on the winner of the conference semifinal between the Montreal Canadiens and the Buffalo Sabres. They could be underway if the Habs win on Saturday night in the next couple of days.
1: Number one.
0: And it is another 8-0 team, the $4.35 billion OKC Thunder featuring Canadian Shea Gilgeous-Alexander. They're angling for their second consecutive NBA championship, their second consecutive Larry O'Brien trophy. They have been consistent from start to finish this year, and people have been admittedly, since the Spurs gave them such a hard time, one of the few teams that have really had OKC's number this year, we were projecting what this Western Conference final could look like way back in October and November. And make no mistake, it's going to make a lot of new fans for the Spurs, a lot of new fans for the Thunder, and a lot of new fans for the NBA. So the five hottest franchises this week in the business of sport: OKC Thunder in the NBA number one, Carolina Hurricanes number two. They're both 8-0 so far in their respective playoffs. The Tampa Bay Rays number three of Major League Baseball. Atlanta Braves really coming on in the National League East. They're fourth, and in fifth place, it's the Colorado Avalanche, who are the prohibitive Stanley Cup favorites so far. Zach Clark is in the producer's chair, and Zach, just going to talk about one of the other storylines. We mentioned it right off the top in our opening bell commentary. Obviously, we're going to advocate for media access, but really, John Tortorella and anyone who is complicit in the decision to not do media forgets who's paying the dollars. And we're talking about not just fans wanting to consume sport content and interviews and perspectives from their players, but team sponsors, league sponsors, rights holders. The amount of money coming in drives the hockey-related revenues. It needs to be better understood. Yes, it's part of the territory, but it's such a big part of the business that they benefit from as well.
2: No, absolutely. I think that the league did a great job by imposing such a harsh punishment right away. And although we've heard reports that, you know, that punishment could be reduced. It's not necessarily about the punishment being followed through with, more so sending a message. They're just trying to send a message to teams saying, hey, you can't do this. I mean, media has been a part of hockey for nearly as long as hockey has been a professional sport in North America. And it's one of those things that, especially in the playoffs, you got to do what you got to do. You got to talk to the media.
0: It is absolutely part of the territory. And that's true of team sports. It's also true of the entrepreneurial sports like golf and tennis. The more you engage with the media, the more you'll be able to engage with your end user, which are your fans. And they buy the tickets, they buy your jerseys, they buy your hats, etc., etc. We're going to close out this hour with a lighter side take on the business of sport.
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3: For the first time since the 2010 Vancouver Olympics, Sidney Crosby will not have a C on his jersey when he represents Canada on the international stage. Lots of unnecessary drama over whether or not Macklin Salvini would give up the C for Sidney. Instead, Crosby will wear an A, and just to make everyone feel at home, it will be an EH on his sweater. It's coaching carousel season. Yes, the broken-down carousel that's operated by a stone 16-year-old at the state fair. And the TWHL is expanding to Hamilton and Las Vegas. Hard to resist the cash and flash of those two cities. And Flyers and 76ers swept out of round two of the playoffs. Maybe the worst weekend for Philly sports fans since they pelted Santa Claus with snowballs filled with rocks.
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1: From the National Newsroom of the Canadian Press, I'm David Augustine. A senior Pentagon official says the United States provided Canada with a classified document outlining expectations for North American defense cooperation, but viewed Ottawa's response as lacking a credible long-term plan. The official, speaking on background, cited frustrations with Canada's defense planning, including delays related to Lockheed Martin's F-35 Lightning II procurement and uncertainty over how Canada would meet future continental defense and NATO commitments. Canada's chief public health officer says not everyone who has traveled to areas where there may be Ebola are being tested once they arrive here. Dr. Joss Reimer says testing is reserved for those people who had symptoms of Ebola, which have many in common with other illnesses. Reimer says Canada added new screening measures at the border as of Wednesday in response to a deadly Ebola outbreak in Central Africa. The establishment of a National Marine Conservation Reserve on British Columbia's central coast will protect an area larger than Prince Edward Island. Six coastal BC First Nations signed an agreement with the federal and provincial governments that will designate around 6,700 square kilometers as part of the reserve, which is also designated as an Indigenous Protected and Conserved Area. Professor of Environmental Studies at the University of Victoria, Natalie Ban, says that's good news for the six First Nations partners.
2: By them being co-managers and using their own authority to designate them as Indigenous marine protected areas, and their authority to manage and steward their own waters is being recognized by other levels of government in Canada.
1: A federal official says all fisheries, with the exception of bottom trawling, will be able to operate in the area once the agreement is finalized. Nine miners were still unaccounted for today in northern China, where a deadly explosion at a coal mine killed 90 people. Chinese state media says around 247 workers were on duty at the time of the blast on Friday evening. More than 120 have been hospitalized, and the cause of the explosion is still under investigation. The blast is the deadliest mining accident in China in recent years. The next generation of weight loss drugs could be available as soon as next year. Retatrutide is showing promising results. That's according to a new research published this week.
3: Doctors are already concerned that some Americans are turning to knockoff versions in China, and that means they're unregulated. This could increase the risk of potentially the drugs being tainted, and that could lead to infection or even overdose. Now, these GLP-1 medications have shown not only to benefit weight loss, but also other health benefits. We're talking about things like heart disease and kidney disease, as well as sleep apnea.
1: That was ABC's Yuri Benajad from the ABC News Medical Unit. And the family of two-time NASCAR champion Kyle Busch said he died after severe pneumonia, which progressed into sepsis. In a news release, Vice President of Kyle Busch Company's Dakota Hunter says the condition resulted in rapid, overwhelming complications. Busch died at the age of 41 on Thursday. This is the Canadian Press. In sports, the Carolina Hurricanes look to even their best-of-seven Eastern Conference Final Series versus the Montreal Canadiens. Montreal took the opener 6-2 on Thursday night in Raleigh, North Carolina. That contest was the Hurricanes' first in 11 days following their four-game sweep of the Philadelphia Flyers in the second-round action. The Colorado Avalanche find themselves in a big hole. The Vegas Golden Knights downed Colorado 3-1 last night to take a 2-0 lead in the Western Conference Final. Since 1982, road teams that started 2-0 in the conference finals have a 13-0 record in the series. Chad Kelly makes his first start in over a year when the Toronto Argonauts take on the Hamilton Tiger Cats in CFL exhibition opener for both clubs. Kelly missed all of last season with a leg injury suffered in the 2024 East Division Final. And George Russell won a dramatic Canadian Grand Prix sprint race from the pole after fending off Mercedes teammate and Formula One points leader Kimi Antonelli on Saturday. From the Canadian Press, I'm David Augustine.
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10: Hockey and basketball, quite the 1-2 punch here as we approach the end of May. This shoulder season, of course, defined not only by the beginning of the 162-game marathon that is the Major League Baseball season, and the countdown to the FIFA 2026 World Cup, which will have 6 matches in Toronto and 7 matches in Vancouver. Canada, one of 3 host countries. Everything about this World Cup, biggest ever, 104 matches, 48 nations, 16 host cities. That's obviously going to become increasingly a talking point over these next few weeks, especially the prospects of Canada's national men's team. But it's absolutely defined by the NHL and the NBA going shoulder to shoulder with their respective playoffs. And this has been, you know, a decade in the making, and they've only got closer and closer. The last few years, they've been literally starting the same Saturday. And it now gets us to the conference finals, where we've got 4 basketball teams left in the running and 4 hockey teams, including the heritage brand that is the Montreal Canadiens. And we'll kick that around this hour as well here on the Sport Market. We're rating, debating the bulls and bears of sport business. Business aside, just from a sheer entertainment point of view, Zach Clark in the producer's chair, these playoffs have been terrific to watch. There's been more than our share of overtime games. You certainly would like to see as many best of sevens. So far, the Montreal Canadiens have provided that not once, but twice.
11: Well, I'm hoping they make it thrice here in the conference finals in what was an incredibly entertaining match that certainly wasted no time getting the scoring underway. If you just looked at the first 60 seconds, they were on pace for 120 goals in that game. Didn't end up reaching it, much to my chagrin, but either way, it was still an incredibly entertaining game. You certainly saw and I think felt the rust of the Carolina Hurricanes team. I've never seen someone like Jacob Slavin have such a bad defensive performance, and I think any Montreal Canadiens fans who are counting their sheep or resting their laurels after game one, you can't underestimate this Hurricanes team. I don't think they're going to be swept in the conference finals yet again, although it's certainly been a pattern. As for the Western Conference Finals, I feel quite shaky right now. If you're an Avs fan, I think if you don't get Cale Makar back, it's hard to see a way that the Avs can get back into that series with the way Vegas is playing, with a Mitch Marner that looks like an absolute playoff beast, just like everyone in Toronto said he would be.
10: He's Zach Clark. I'm Tom Mayenek. We're both happy to have you along for the ride. Just very quickly, one more for you. You were resolute in the fact that the Habs didn't have what you thought they needed to be able to take out the Hurricanes. Now you're saying, well, I don't think they're going to, the Hurricanes aren't going to get swept. Which is it? Are you still resolute in your support for the Hurricanes as being the better team over a 7-game series?
11: I absolutely am. I will double down on that take. I do think the Carolina Hurricanes are going to beat the Montreal Canadiens. I will admit that it may end up being a bit more of a shootout series than I thought. I kind of anticipated a lot of, you know, 2-1, 3-2 kind of scores, and ultimately I still do think Carolina comes away with it. But boy, if you get the performances from guys like Slavin, Anderson, really everyone on that Hurricanes team that you did in game one, there's no doubt Montreal was the better team game one. So I still think Carolina is the better team overall. I still think they are going to be the team making it to the Stanley Cup final out of the Eastern Conference.
10: Coming up later this hour, at the bottom of the hour, John Festinger of Chandler, Fogden, Lyman. He'll check in on the group of 7, which, of course, our entire focus is on the Montreal Canadiens, being that one Canadian-based franchise still alive just past the halfway mark of the Stanley Cup playoffs. We'll also check out the good, the bad, and the ugly practices in the business of sport with John as well. But off the top, we'll check back in on our podium.
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10: For the 14th time in the history of this show, I might have said 16th time off the top, but for the 14th time, and the first time since August of last year, we've got ourselves a platinum sport business story. It's so big, gold doesn't do it justice, and it really is all about Stan Kroenke. His Arsenal win the premiership, first time since 2004. That's a big deal for Arsenal, and it's a big deal for Stan Kroenke. He can easily lay claim to being the most successful owner in North American professional sport. He's got himself now a premiership. He's got himself an NFL Super Bowl. He's got himself an NBA championship, a Larry O'B with the Denver Nuggets. He's got an MLS Cup with the Colorado Rapids. And you throw in also the Colorado Avalanche. And they've got a couple of Stanley Cups with him as owner. Then for you lacrosse fans, the Colorado Mammoth, one of the real successful franchises in the National Lacrosse League, that's also a Stan Kroenke property. And to make things full circle, he also owns the most expensive arena, most expensive stadium in all of North American professional sport, $5 billion plus SoFi Stadium, which has already hosted one Super Bowl and will host the 2027 Super Bowl on Valentine's Day, February of 2027. In the bronze medal position, this week our number four sport business story of the week, and it's a very cool sport tech, sport media item, and that is that the LA Galaxy will be playing the Houston Dynamo on this Saturday on Apple TV, Major League Soccer action, in the first ever MLS game captured entirely on iPhone 17 Pro. That's a big deal. And it'll be interesting to see what impact it has on digital in general, streaming in general, quality of podcasts. All those things are spinoff scenarios here. From a marketing point of view, it is massive for Apple and iPhone to get this kind of positioning, especially with a market like Major League Soccer's. They've also tested it in MLB as well. Watch for that to be happening very soon indeed. But it's the first time for Apple TV to have iPhone 17 Pro coverage. In the silver medal position this week, our third biggest sport business story of the week, Nashville Music City gets Super Bowl in 2030. Will that be the debut of Taylor Swift as the halftime show? Will she wait for Nashville, or does she wind up doing her thing at another earlier opportunity? I count 2030. Kid would probably be a couple years old by then. Her hubby, a couple years into retirement by then. Not a bad time to do what is inevitable. At some point, she will bring that stardom to the halftime show. Gold goes to the record-setting television numbers in both Canada and the United States, headlined by a Game 7 between the Montreal Canadiens and the Buffalo Sabres. 8 million was the North America-wide audience. 5 million in Canada. More than half of that, about 3.4 billion on CBC and Sportsnet. And then about 1.5 million on TVA Sports in the French language. From a fan engagement point of view, it's just another reminder how big hockey television, playoff television, is in Canada. Canadians are outwatching Americans in, or at least they were in that series between Buffalo and the Montreal Canadiens, by a margin of 15 to 1 on a per capita basis, given the fact the United States is 9 times bigger. You can do the math quite simply. 3 million Americans, 5 million Canadians. It shows you that hockey is still king, very much king here in Canada. And we already mentioned off the top our 14th platinum sport business story in the 18-year history of the sport market. Stan Kroenke winning the premiership, his Arsenal winning the premiership. He's the most successful owner in all of professional sport, and he headlines our Bulls and Bears.
9: It's time for the Bulls and Bears of sports business. Winners and losers in the business of sports. The fast-rising stocks and the ones who've fallen.
10: No other owner can lay claim to multiple titles won in 4 of the 5 major North American professional sports leagues, all but Major League Baseball, nor can they boast of winning championships in 5 of the biggest leagues in the world. But Stan Kroenke can. His success has translated into a multiple franchise valuation of more than $23 billion. U.S. dollars, making his Kroenke Sports and Entertainment Ownership Group the most highly valued on the planet. Kroenke also owns SoFi Stadium, which he financed privately to the tune of $5.5 billion U.S. dollars, and has turned it into one of the best stadiums in the world as home of the Rams in L.A. He's already won the rights, as we mentioned a few minutes ago, to Super Bowl 61 to be held at SoFi next February, on Valentine's Day, to be exact. Kroenke, whose personal net worth is estimated to be $26.8 billion U.S., could still add another Stanley Cup this spring, but his Avalanche will have to find a way to erase a 2-0 deficit at the hands of the Vegas Golden Knights in the Western Conference Final. And when it comes to our Bears of the Week, the biggest losers this week in the business of sport, I'm going with Tom Dundon. He is a tale of two professional franchises in two different cities. He's the, on one hand, the owner of the NHL Carolina Hurricanes. He's also the lead partner in the Portland Trailblazers of the NBA, which were purchased by Dundon's group for $4.25 billion U.S. on April 1st. With the Hurricanes, his turnaround strategy has generally earned kudos. He came in with, like, you know, ridiculously lowballing on the goaltending side of things, but he's generally earned kudos, and he's helped keep the Raleigh-based club Stanley Cup contender for most of the past half decade in the Eastern Conference, and that's quite an achievement. With the Trailblazers, however, in my books, he's gone way past common cost-cutting in business operations to lay off more than 70 employees. Moreover, he's cut advanced scouts, trimmed athlete services, and has almost made a mantra out of wanting to have the lowest-paid head coach in the NBA. It's one thing to streamline organizational bloat, and it's quite another to go cheap on the coaching staff, two-way players, and scouts. What many consider to be product makers in basketball ops. If he goes too far on that front, he'll soon see shrinking revenues from the fans in Portland, especially if he does not seem to take any pride in building a winning team on and off the court. The best franchises, the best owners in professional sport build fan engagement by making it clear they're prepared to invest to win. Yes, there's the former Oakland Athletics and Moneyball. Yes, there's the Tampa Bay Rays, who just find ways to win on small payrolls. But in general, they're the exception to the rule. Those are our Bulls and Bears, the biggest winners and losers this week in the business of sport. You can check out a full meal deal, Bulls and Bears, in the pages of Post Media. Just search out Bulls and Bears. Next up, we dig deeper on our big podium of storylines, including what is causing such a strong following for the Montreal Canadiens, record television numbers, and more. We'll get into all of that next, right here on The Sport Market.
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23: Aho and Jarvis. And here's a break. It's Phil Deneau in. Scores! Deneau, 4-on-4. And Montreal has the lead.
10: Chris Cuthbert on Hockey Night in Canada. Rogers Sportsnet from coast to coast to coast. He and Craig Simpson on the Montreal Canadiens beat, as are an increasingly large number of Canadian-based fans of the Habs. And part of that is just history and Original Six heritage brand status. Part of it is style of play. Part of it is the youth of the franchise. As Doug McLean pointed out on The Real Kipper and Bourne on the Fan 590 and the Sportsnet Radio Network on Friday, Doug McLean pointing out with Nick Kiprios that you've got 9 first-round picks in the roster, 3 of their own first-round picks. That is a masterclass in terms of rebuild. And you'd have to think that they're even ahead of schedule here, given the way they've been playing so far. They're a fun team to watch. All of that translates into television numbers. Storytelling is what ultimately drives TV numbers, and it certainly is the case. And we'll get into more of that this hour here with John Festinger of Chandler, Fogden, Lyman. If you're listening on any of our national affiliates from coast to coast, including CJME 980 Regina and CKOM 650 Saskatoon, you can score a touchdown in the Caribbean. You can join CFL legend Adam Big Hill and Saskatchewan Rough Riders Jameer Thurman on a 7-day cruise departing from Fort Lauderdale on February 20th, 2027. It's a once-in-a-lifetime experience for CFL fans. 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You can reach him at Neil, N-E-A-L, at uniglobecarefree.ca. Your highlight moment in terms of when you were imprinted, and I'm going to get to one of the explanations why the Montreal Canadiens are so popular in these 2026 playoffs. Always a Canadian-based franchise will get a bump in a long run. The Vancouver Canucks and the Boston Bruins teamed up for that back in 2011. But there's some other special considerations, and I wanted to make the case by using you as our little control sample, so to speak. When did you start watching hockey, and when did you find that you first had that favorite team feel for a certain franchise or a player connection that really has stayed with you all your life?
11: Well, I remember as a kid, the very first time I was introduced to hockey was when I had come up for a glass of water after my bedtime, saw my parents watching Vancouver Canucks game in our living room. But it wasn't until we spent about 2 months with our family out in Ottawa that I fell in love with the sport. Getting to go to my first game, and as a kid, hearing the roar of the crowd, watching the speed of the game in person, I will never forget Daniel Alfredson skating down the right side, winding up a slap shot right past Marty Turco of the Dallas Stars, and hearing the crowd pop. That was what really got me into the sport. And of course, then the Senators end up going all the way to the Stanley Cup Finals that year. And you're totally right, Tom. I like the word imprinted, because that truly is what it feels like when you're a kid, to fall in love with that team, to first really feel the emotional ties of what it means to be a sports fan, to have your day made or broken by the success of the team that you root for, and having that unified connection to the other fans in the city and for the team that you're cheering for. And right now, there's a lot of kids across Canada that are having that exact moment with these Montreal Canadiens. The same rooting every single game for these playoff teams. And it really is. It's the kind of memories like that that turn casual hockey fans into lifelong diehard fans through the good and through the bad.
10: So the science says that most imprinting happens between the ages of 8 and 12, which sure seems to fit for you. If you started watching age 6 and you're in the 6, 7, 8 year block, you didn't abandon the Senators. You sort of stayed with them in those high single digits, probably until the age of at least 12.
11: Yeah, absolutely. It was one of those things where, of course, living in Vancouver when we came back, I did kind of more gravitate towards the local team, the Canucks. But that you're right, that Senators allegiance never left. And to this day, I kind of consider myself, as many would disagree with me, I'm kind of a fan of two teams simply because of that upbringing. But you're totally right, Tom. It stays with you as a kid. And it's one of those things where I think if you close your eyes, I'm sure even you can remember your kind of first hockey memories, because they're just that powerful. They really are kind of building block memories for people.
10: Yeah, no question. I'm another example of imprinting. I spent my age 8 to 12 in Montreal. Montreal Canadiens were a dynasty at the time. It was almost like a rite of passage that if it was May, you were winning the Stanley Cup. And certainly I was lucky enough to be there in 1993 at the old Montreal Forum, the last time a Canadian-based franchise won a Stanley Cup. And if you would have told me as we were leaving the Montreal Forum on St. Catherine Street, before things got a little bit wild, I must say, if you had told me that it would be 30 plus years before another Canadian team won a Stanley Cup, I would have thought you were absolutely crazy. But that's exactly where we're at. And that's why there is some pent-up demand at play here in terms of television numbers, as there was in 2021 on their last run where they made it to the final against the Tampa Bay Lightning and were clearly outclassed by the better team, the Tampa Bay Lightning. But there's not, it's not just the pent-up demand. This is about likability as well. This is about the age of the team and how much upside there is to fandom. But it's also about demographics. Those who were 8 to 12 in 1993 are now 41 to 45. That is a prime midpoint television demographic. You think of 18 to 34s, this leads to that. 18 to 54 is completely taking advantage of that bubble. That is those who were 8 to 12 in 1993. And it's the same thing that drives, in my opinion, so much interest in the Toronto Blue Jays, who won their World Series championships in 1992 and 1993. So the demographic pull here for the Jays in Major League Baseball and the Montreal Canadiens in Stanley Cup hockey is quite straightforward. That's one of, it's not the only reason, but it's one of the reasons why there's such strong television numbers. 5 million Canadians, English and French language, watching Game 7 of the Buffalo series. We'll get into more of that with John Festinger next, as we continue to rate and debate the bulls and bears of sport business. We'll check back in on our podium. We'll also do the good, the bad, and the ugly. And more than anything, get John Festinger's thoughts on the national television appeal of the Montreal Canadiens. You're listening to us rate and debate the bulls and bears of sport business.
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10: For just the 14th time in the 18-year history of this show, we have ourselves a platinum sport business story, and it all has to do with Arsenal's premiership win earlier this week, and Arsenal's owner, controlling partner, Stan Kroenke. You can clearly say, after Arsenal did its thing this week, that Stan Kroenke is the most successful owner in probably world sport history. He's got himself a premiership. He's got himself a Super Bowl ring, 2022 with his Los Angeles Rams. And then, of course, with the roots of Kroenke Sports and Entertainment in Denver, he's got himself Stanley Cup rings. He's got himself a Larry O'Brien trophy in the NBA. He's got himself an MLS Cup with the Rapids in Major League Soccer. He's even got 7 women's titles with the Arsenal women's team. And he's also got a couple of National Lacrosse League championships with the Colorado Mammoth. You add that all together, nobody has won championships in 4 of 5 of the major North American leagues, and no one has won 5 or more championships in major North American and global sports leagues. That is at the top of our podium, funded by Alpine Credits. Record-setting TV is in the gold medal position, and that's both NHL and the NBA, where 8 million North Americans watch Game 7 of the Buffalo-Montreal series, including 5 million in Canada, 3 million in the United States, which means Canadians are out-watching Americans. At least they did that series 15 to 1 per capita. Breaking this down for us is John Festinger of Chandler, Fogden, Lyman. He joins us from the UBC Law School, former NHL executive and regular contributor to the Sport Market. First, want to talk about Stan Kroenke just for a moment before we talk about the Montreal Canadiens, John, as a big sport business story and sport fan engagement story. But Stan Kroenke has done so many things right in terms of the way he's funded his various operations, the way he privately financed SoFi Stadium in Inglewood, California, to the tune of $5.5 billion, not relying on government handouts. What do you think makes him special among major league owners in North America and around the world?
4: Well, I think he's got great business judgment. I mean, even the one thing that you might want to criticize turned out extremely right. And that was when he relocated the Rams of the NFL from St. Louis to Los Angeles after the 2015 NFL season. You know, he did the right thing. He has a lot of common sense about pretty much everything except his mustache. I'm hot and cold on the mustache. But other than that, he just has great business judgment, knows how to make deals, started out by sweeping the floors in his dad's business, started out his own business from there, not just going into the family business. He did it right. And he's modest. He doesn't pretend to be the general manager of his teams. He's someone who looks after the major business decisions and then hires really good people and trusts them.
10: We're talking to John Festinger of Chandler, Fogden, Lyman here on the Sport Market. John, let's talk about what we devoted our opening bell commentary to, and it's the power of heritage brands. We know that the National Hockey League always salivates. The more Original Six brands are in the playoffs, the more television numbers. And that was reflected in a real big way back in 2011, where you had not only a Canadian-based team, the Vancouver Canucks, in the Stanley Cup final, but you also had an Original Six franchise, the Boston Bruins, in that same final. You were talking 8 million average national audience back in the day on CBC. Now you fast forward to 2026, and the Habs are back in after being there just a few years ago in the pandemic a run against the Tampa Bay Lightning, where they were clearly in over their heads against the Lightning. But I'm not so sure that they're going to be in above their heads at all for these next couple of seasons, given the way they're playing so far, this is such a great learning experience. If it isn't a winning experience in 2026, it's certainly a learning experience that should set up more. What makes the Montreal Canadiens so popular above and beyond the obvious of them being a heritage brand, an original six brand, having multiple generations of fans?
4: Well, I think I am going to go and reflect on the heritage part of it. There's good pressure and there's bad pressure. Bad pressure is often, you know, the capricious pressure of bad owners, you know, the inverse of Stan Kroenke, who, you know, doesn't take center stage as a general rule. You have owners who are, you know, childlike in their need to win, and they sort of impose that. Or you have ownership like the owner of Portland and Carolina,
10: Tom Dundon.
4: You know, and I sort of think that he's going to single-handedly undermine his own team in Carolina. That's my opinion. You know, the havoc he's wrecking in other in Portland. Don't think his players in Carolina don't see that. Well, the Montreal Canadiens tend to stay away from that. There certainly have been some moments in history where there were controversies, but the Montreal Canadiens tend to be very well run, and there's a certain pressure about doing it right. And you know, as kitschy as it may sound, those opening ceremonies of every game are a reminder to all the players on the ice that they represent much more than themselves and much more than just the name on the back of the jersey, but they are all about the crest on the front of the jersey. And when you get a good coach or a great coach that can get a team to buy into that, you see what the Canadiens have this year. And you also are not mortgaging the future. You are you're building towards the future. They've not taken any shortcuts in their rebuild, Tom. I'm sure you agree with that. It may even have taken a year or two longer than ownership would prefer, but ownership showed great discipline and management showed great discipline. And now here they are. And you know, they are going to be the best Canadian team for a while. And, you know, they might even be the leading contender to get Connor McDavid services. And if they do that, you can pretty well guarantee a couple of cups.
10: One step at a time. One step at a time. Hey, we talked about it last fall with the Toronto Blue Jays about how you had a unique coming together of a number of factors that just translated into top of class fan engagement, very strong television numbers, the style of play of last year's Blue Jays, the personality of last year's Blue Jays, the winnability of last year's Blue Jays, making it all the way to Game 7 of the World Series. All those things made the Toronto Blue Jays such a strong television force, much like those same characteristics are doing for the Montreal Canadiens. But the other thing that the two teams have in common, I would suggest, John, is demographics. If you go back to last time the Jays won, it was 92-93. Last time Montreal won, it was 1993. Fans who were between the ages of 8 and 12 back then in those early 1990s are now between age 41 and 45. That is peak midpoint television demographic. I think that's a factor in terms of what's fueling these tremendous ratings in both English and French language. I think this is an example of demographics as well.
4: Well, no question it is. I think it's a little bit different, a little distinguishable in that the Blue Jays are Canada's only baseball team.
10: Good point.
4: So that creates an impact of its own. But the Montreal Canadiens are the heritage brand in hockey. They are a heritage brand that you can put up against the New York Yankees if you want to, in terms of how well they're known worldwide and what the accomplishments up to now have been. So I think it's pretty easy to buy into the Canadians, no matter where you are in Canada, that certainly helps. And of course, that fuels the fire in Montreal even more.
10: You know, I would also, when you look at history, they don't have 24 Stanley Cups. They've got 11. But the Toronto Maple Leafs carved up the country half and half up until 1970. And I think that's a big factor in play here, is that a lot of hockey fans who are now primarily Oilers fans or Senators fans or Vancouver Canuck fans or Calgary Flames fans or Winnipeg Jets fans wound up being first either Toronto or Montreal, because back in the day, the country was very conveniently split up between those two original six brands.
4: Well, because of hockey's heritage in Canada, nobody started out, you know, before the Vancouver Canucks existed, as a Canucks fan. There would probably, it probably be mostly Toronto Maple Leafs fans and a few contrarian Montreal Canadian fans. Likewise, in the Maritimes, you'd have a ton of Canadians fans and a few contrarian Toronto Maple Leafs fans.
10: Yeah. No, completely agree. We're going to leave this aside for a moment and ask you to stick with us, because we want to talk about the good, the bad, and the ugly. Also want to get your take on some of our podium stories. You've already weighed in on Stan Kroenke and our Platinum Sport Business story. We're going to get into more of this with you right here on the Sport Market, where we're continuing to rate and debate the bulls and bears of sport business on the Sport Market Radio Network and the Sportsnet Radio Network, including the Fan 590 in Toronto, Sportsnet 960 in Calgary, and Sportsnet 650 in Vancouver.
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8: For the 14th time in the 18-year history of this show, we have ourselves a platinum sport business story, and it's about the most successful owner in North American professional sport and arguably the world, Stan Kroenke of Kroenke Sports and Entertainment, whose Arsenal FC won the premiership this week. And that means that he's won in four of the five major North American leagues, and he's won in five major leagues globally, including the English Premier League as well. Nobody else can put that hand on the table, a hand with rings of a Super Bowl, of an NBA championship, of an NHL Stanley Cup championship. You add it all together with even the Colorado Mammoth of the National Lacrosse League. Nobody has been as successful as Stan Kroenke's been. And that's why fans of Stan Kroenke's franchises have a pretty good chance of a return of investment, a return on investment. That's our platinum sport business story on the podium, funded by Alpine Credits. Gold, record-setting television pace in both the NHL and the NBA. Silver, Super Bowl 2030 awarded to Nashville. And bronze, Apple TV today, Major League Soccer style, in a game between LA Galaxy and the Houston Dynamo, will mark the first time an MLS game has been captured by iPhone 17 Pro. And that's where we'll start with John Festinger with a couple of quick thoughts here. John, how big a deal is this for the future of podcasting, the future of television rights on the streaming side of things? How big is this first play here? And how valuable is it for Apple TV to have this cross-promoted as part of their partnership with MLS?
9: Well, it's very valuable to Apple. I think, you know, we all know what the iPhone is capable of in terms of photography, in terms of filming. The fact that professional tools or semi-professional tools are becoming more accessible and more democratized is ultimately good for sports, because it allows for, you know, for better editing, better mixing. It allows, you know, for sports that you wouldn't

0: otherwise have coverage of to maybe, you know, be able to see your kid's Little League game, for example, at a semi-professional broadcast level with the help of a really good camera and what AI can do on the editing and streaming side. So what we're really witnessing is the continuing accessibility of tools and the continuing democratization of sources. What this ultimately does to broadcasters, is a different and equally interesting challenge, shall we say.
1: John, very quickly, also on the podium, funded by Alpine Credits, the television numbers in both the NHL Stanley Cup playoffs and the NBA playoffs. We've talked about the Game 7, Buffalo, Montreal, 8 million in total in North America as average national audience. You've got 1.9 million for round two in the United States. Through two rounds, this is the most watched NHL playoffs on record, period, in the United States. And obviously, when you've got 5 million Canadians watching in a country that's 1/9 the size of the United States, it's another proof positive as to how strong the fan engagement is. It's typically 6-1, 7-1 Canadians outwatching Americans. In that Buffalo Montreal series, it was 15-1, which is just remarkable. And on the association side of things, most watched NBA playoffs in 29 years. They're getting NBA finals type numbers for the Western Conference final between the OKC Thunder and the San Antonio Spurs. Beyond the obvious, what is driving this television in your eyes in both the NHL and the NBA on both sides of the border, especially in the hockey side, both sides of the border?
0: Well, there's a couple of things, and some of them are obvious, like parity. Some of them are obvious where you just have great teams or heritage brands involved with great players. But I think the unobvious part is that we are living in an extremely fragmented media environment, and sports is one of the few true appointment media events that can cut through. And the more fragmented the environment is, in a weird way, the more clarity you get by going to sports you really know. It's like, you know, going to a restaurant that has way too complex a menu. So what are you going to order? You're going to order your old reliable. And sports is the old reliable when it comes to media. It delivers. And that's why you're seeing the NBA and the NHL and the NFL. Don't forget that, at such high levels.
1: He's John Festinger. I'm Tom Manek, along with Zach Clark in the producer's chair, as we rate and debate the Bulls and Bears of sport business. If you love doing so as much as we do, you can follow us on X at the Sport Market, THE Sport Market. 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
3: Not sure which is worse, the Dodgers' Edwin Diaz's 10.50 ERA, or is linked to illegal cockfighting in Puerto Rico. Either way, cue his sad trombone exit music. And NFL, Aaron Rodgers is returning to the Steelers for one final season. So that's good. He can visit 8 road stadiums, and fans can tell him how little they like him. Chiefs head coach Andy Reid has set a condition on his attending the Travis Kelce Taylor Swift wedding. He said he refuses to buy a new tuxedo for the ceremony, but will go if he hasn't outgrown his old one. Actually, two conditions. He also said he will not sing the Beatles' I Am the Walrus at the reception. And the New York Knicks, up 2-0 on the Cavs, look like they could make the finals. I mean, someone's got to lose to the Thunder Spurs winner. The Knicks can play the role of the Washington Generals.
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1: The Canadian Football League is on the air. We want to welcome you wherever you are listening to the Lions Radio Network around our great province, including our flagship station, 730 CKNW in Vancouver, Radio NL in Kamloops, AM 1150 in Kelowna, and CFAX 1070 in Victoria. It's the Moj, Bob Marjanovic, along with Julio Caravetta, our executive producer, Trevor Martins, coming to you today from Starlight Stadium in Langford, where the Lions open up their exhibition season against the Edmonton Elks. A beautiful day here in Langford, perfect for football, 19 degrees, partly cloudy. Winds coming out of the west-southwest out of 17 clicks. Gusts up to 31 from what we're being told. And Julio Caravetta, finally we got some football to talk about.
2: Absolutely right. It's just fantastic to be here. This is such a great setting. Great little stadium. Going to be a lot of energy in this stadium for this first preseason contest between the Lions and the Elk. Just looking forward to seeing a lot of these young guys who have earned the right to be in this game. That's one thing about training camp is you get to a training camp, professional training camp, and your ability and what you do in those 2 weeks of practice earn you the right to get into these games. And now it's your job to make the coaches' decisions difficult as we head into this week and next week's preseason.
1: Well, you know, the one thing, I mean, these guys have been going up against each other, and the same holds true with the Elks for the last couple of weeks. Finally, they get to hit somebody for real, somebody in a different color jersey, somebody that they don't know. And the players are excited, but also in talking to Buck Pierce and some of the coaches, Julio, the coaches are excited as well because they want to see what these guys can do in game situations. They've seen what they can do in practices and scrimmages and practices, but as you know, there's only one game speed, right? And it's today. And you know what? It'll be taken up another notch when we get to the regular season, but you always talk about it. The only thing that you can really judge a player on is game speed, and today we get to see some of these guys go up against it in game speed.
2: Well, and absolutely right. And the other big part of it, too, is like the way that teams practice now. There is no tackling, right? They're not bringing guys down to the ground and tackling. So it's bumping off, it's touching off, it's, you know, it gets physical, but it's not tackling. And so that's one of the big things as well, Moj, when you get into these situations, the game situations, that you got to make tackles. You got to come up and actually bring a guy down to the ground. And so it'll be interesting to see how that develops throughout this game, because as I said, over the last few weeks, they have not been able to tackle their own teammates. So this is going to be their first opportunity, especially obviously as a defensive player, to come up and make a play.
1: You were up in Kamloops for several days. What were your impressions of training camp?
2: It's really, really changed. It's just so much more specific. It's not about wearing the guys down into the ground. The practices are very, very, methodical as far as what they're trying to do, which is what you would expect. But I was super impressed. I was super impressed with the young guys on defense, especially. I think there's a bunch of guys here that I think could really push some of the veterans. Offensively, watching Nathan Rourke and McInnes and Hatcher and all those guys, I think offensively this is going to be the last of this team's worries. They needed to make some improvements on defense, and they've brought some guys in that have some outstanding ability and have can be very good players in this league for a while. It's just going to be whether they can translate what they do in practice into games.
1: Well, of course, the Lions and the Elks going through pregame warmups. The specialists have been out there for about 15 minutes. We see some of the rest of the Lions squads coming out. Edmonton will probably be out in a matter of minutes as well. When we look at this Lions team, Julio, it is a very rookie-laden team. There are some veterans, guys like Nate Cherry. Also, Hayden Harris has made the trip. I mean, that's what you kind of Hagerty. Yeah. I mean, it's not like it's a team full of veterans. It's going to be a lot of those younger players you talked about. And we're going to get to see what a guy like A.J. Pena can do. A defensive lineman out of Rhode Island is a very good story. Another one is David Gusta, another defensive lineman. Ahanatu, there's another guy. Raylan Goforth, the linebacker wearing number 44, has impressed in camp. So it's going to be interesting to see what a lot of these players do today.
2: And you make it, obviously, you're super interested, but the best part about it, and I think for the coaches and for Buck Pierce, who's talking to him this morning, is that Edmonton is bringing a lot of their starters. You know, the word out of Edmonton was that Mark Killam, the head coach, was not happy about the way their inner squad scrimmage went, especially offensively. So they wanted to get them going. They felt they didn't get enough of a look with that first team. So they're gonna play quite a bit here in the first quarter. So now you're gonna see some of these rookies play against some established starters that have been in this league, and what better way to evaluate those guys than against another team's starters?
1: This is the Able Auctions pregame show. Closing your business anywhere in BC, assets to sell, email sales@ableauctions.ca. All right, let's hear from one of these players that will be participating today, and we're talking about running back Tony Jones, 28-year-old out of Notre Dame. He was in camp. They kind of took him off the roster because they wanted to basically bring a couple more people, and he was a little dinged up, but they said, hey, stick around until you're healthy, and then we'll get you back on the roster. And that's exactly what happened with Tony Jones. He's been in the National Football League, had a cup of coffee with the Seattle Seahawks, as we mentioned, a product of Notre Dame, has the longest rush in Notre Dame history with 85 yards. We talked to Tony Jones on playing his first CFL game.
3: I'm just truly ready to see how the game goes because I've never played in the CFL, right? So I'm just ready to see how fast it is and just to see how the fans are.
1: You left practice early that day, but somebody told me that you did a little jump cut and you're off to the races and you left a whole bunch of jaws on the ground. How good did it feel to rip one off?
3: Man, it just feels good to be out back on the field. You know, just watching practice from the building is just not it. So it felt good to get back out there with the guys, and also just to give myself that confidence that I can still do it.
1: I mean, you've played at Notre Dame, you've had some stints in the NFL, CFL. Your thoughts on the Canadian game and some of the things that you've had to adapt to?
3: The main thing is the field is huge. So I'm so used to me like slowing down more on my routes, but I have so much field left that I can really just run forever. And I love that part of it. But also you got to watch yourself because you think you have a lot of field, but everybody else is fast too. So the main thing that I have to get used to is the downs, first of all. And the field is really cool to be on, though. Like, it's definitely different, but it's definitely cool.
1: Hey, and by the way, remember, like, don't try to get the edge and race for the edge.
3: Oh, no, man. You don't want to go to that edge because everybody knows that. Like, everybody thinks that they're so fast that they can get to the edge. It's not happening, man. These guys are pros, too. So,
1: Tony, best of luck.
3: Thank you. Appreciate it.
1: That is Tony Jones, running back out of Notre Dame, who will get some duty today in the backfield along with Amani Bailey, a 24-year-old out of Texas Christian. And I believe Xander Horvath has made the trip as well, although he will be limited in terms of what we see from him. ICBC countdown to kickoff continues. We're 59 minutes away from kickoff. We're big fans of getting home safe. If you're drinking at the game, make a post-game plan. Julie, before we get to break, you saw that run by Jones in Kamloops, and you said it was...
2: Yeah, no, everybody was, it was just one of those ones that when you see it, and I was happened to just be behind the center and offensive line when it happened, it was like, holy cow. And then actually Buck Pierce turned around and looked at me and was like, wow. So, yeah, he does have that explosiveness, one cut and gone. So this is as good a running back room as they've had. Brian McMadden really loves Bailey and Jones, and with Horvath and Butler, this is a good group that they've had.
1: All right, we'll take a quick break. On the other side, we will be hearing from Dave Campbell, color analyst for the Elks Radio Network. He's going to stop by and tell us about the Lions' opposition today here at Starlight Stadium in Langford. 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
0: Lions in the Elks today from Starlight Stadium in Langford over on Vancouver Island. 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It's the Moj Bobrajanovic along with Julio Caravetta. 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Thrilled to have the color analyst for the Edmonton Elks Radio Network stop by, Mr. David Campbell. David, welcome. Nice to have you aboard.
3: Hey, guys. It's great to be here.
4: I told you it was close.
3: I know you did. Like, we talked on the phone for a while earlier in the week, and you're like, you could almost reach out and catch the football, and this has been incredible. So this is going to be a rare treat because, as we all know, we don't get these views, especially in Hamilton. I'm very impressed. It's going to be a real treat today.
4: The Edmonton Elk not making the playoffs last year. I'm sure there's always excitement heading into a new year, but... You know, one of the things that jumps out at me from just reading it and talking to you about their training camp, offensively they didn't do very well in their inner squad. Not that that means anything, but You can see maybe more of a sense of urgency from Mark Killam. He brings his starters and he wants to get them going because I'm sure you're going to tell us about the bad starts that Edmonton's had over the years, but really important for this team to get a good feel coming out of this game.
3: Yeah, I think the start was very important. I think they went... The start of training camp, day one, was thought about for months, right? How do they start well in training camp? It was a good start, right? And here we are, exhibition game number one. Yeah, Cody Fajardo's going to start. Austin Mack's going to start in the receiving corps. Joe Robustelli. There's going to be some familiarity for Cody Fajardo. And, yeah, I mean, we referenced the scrimmage in Edmonton that happened last Sunday. Yeah, it was a bad day. Bad day for the offense. Cody Fajardo's unit, they went 3 and out, or 2 and out. 3 times in a row. And it's not that you don't want to overreact to it, because you don't, but you don't want to ignore it either.
4: Yeah.
3: So I think the offense came back this week and it was much better. And it's been good battles between the O and the D. I think the D is definitely ahead of the offense.
4: It always is.
3: Always is. They have less to process, less to, you know, kind of figure out. And plus 1 out of 12 can make a play on defense, where 1 out of 12 messes up on offense. And quite often that play's done. Look, today, I mean, I would expect Cody Fajardo to play 2-3 series, but if he, you know, drives the field and has a 9-play, 82-yard drive for a touchdown, he's done for the day, right?
4: Yeah.
3: So that's all that Mark Killam needs to see here. So, and then, you know, look, week one's important. I think it's a huge game for this team. And you can overemphasize the start, I guess, but not if you're 0-25.
4: And folks, you heard that right. 0-25
3: in June. It's ridiculous, right? Their last win in June was 2019 when they made the playoffs.
4: That's shocking.
3: Yeah. So, and they have a week to bye again. You don't be sitting on 0-1. And I think I'll bring up this phrase: consumer confidence.
4: Yeah.
3: So, If they win in Ottawa in 2 weeks from today, and they're 1-0 going into the bye week and then preparing for a home opener against the Montreal Alouettes, much stronger consumer confidence.
4: Absolutely.
0: ICBC Countdown to Kickoff continues. We're 49 minutes away from kickoff. We're big fans of getting home safe. If you're drinking at the game, make a post-game plan. It's the Moj, Bob Marjanovic, Julio Caravetta. Our guest is Elks color analyst Dave Campbell. Dave, you know, it's interesting when we look at the Lions' second year for Buck Pearson, Ryan Rigmaiden, Edmonton second year for Ed Hervey and Mark Killam. It just seems like instead of having to install what you want, never mind offense and defense, but in terms of culture, that you're light years ahead of where you were last year. I know talking to Buck and Ryan, they talk about the Lions. I imagine the same hold true with the Elks.
3: I think the standard of how they want to play has been set. It was, you know, formed throughout the season. The Elks were a very relevant playoff contender going into the second last game of the season, which was in Vancouver, and you know the Elks were good for one half, and then Nathan Rourke took over, and you know the Elks, you know, for a fifth straight year did not make the playoffs, and then you know the final game of the season was at home against the Calgary Stampeders. The Elks lost 20-10. So what does it matter? Well, to Mark Killam it mattered because he saw a few players not really show up in that game. And he said that game stuck with him for a while. I think he's through it now, obviously, because now the page is turned and getting ready for a preseason game here. But I think the standard is set for sure. So that's something that is very important, I think, for this football team. That and look, there were changes in the offseason. Ed Hervey, he revamped the O-line. He tweaked the receiving core. But these are targeted changes. It's not like with Chris Jones, where you throw spaghetti at the wall and money at receivers just to, you know, to come
4: hope
3: to
4: hope to see what sticks.
3: There's no real plan to that.
4: Yeah.
3: But there is a plan on, you know, with Ed Hervey's the method to the badness. The O-line didn't play well last year. So you bring in Coulter Woodmansey, Brendan Bordner, and Jordan Murray. And the receiving core needs more punch, which is why you go out and get an Austin Mack, a Joe Robustelli, and a good depth player in Brendan O'Leary Orange, right? The defense doesn't need a much change.
4: Although they did make a big pickup.
3: Malik Kearney.
4: Yeah, that's pretty good.
3: On the D-line, which needed some help in finishing last year. They were around the quarterback a lot. They didn't finish. They got to create more turnovers. They got to create more sacks. Help the foot field position. But this is the standard is set. They know how they want to play. They got to stop playing the bouts of bad football that they can, you know, that they are plagued by even last season. And when they make moves, they're targeted, they make sense.
4: Hey, out of all those guys you mentioned, the Austin Max, Joe Robustelli, Malik Kearney, who makes the biggest impact? Or is it the O-line?
3: Yeah, I was going to pick an O-lineman.
4: Yeah, I was going to say, that all starts there, right? It's won and lost in the line of scrimmage.
3: Coulter Woodmansey.
4: Yeah.
3: You know?
4: Not only the player, but from what I understand, the character.
3: He has come in and has been a leader from day one. And he has come out with the urgency and has set the standard and as well and has bought into the standard. And it's like he's been here for 5 years, right? He had the first padded day they had in week one of camp. Probably went a little too far. Kenny Logan Jr. picked off Cody Fajardo. He's running down the far sideline. Here comes Woodmansey, and bam! Like, it was a huge hit for training camp. And after I talked to him, I'm like, Coulter, wow. He's like, yeah, I know, I shouldn't have done that. Right? But that's the attitude and the edge you want to play with.
4: Yeah.
3: Bordner brings it. Murray brings it. I think it's that attitude and the edge you want to play with. They want to be a very physical group and a very hard group to play against. And I think Woodmansey starts with him and the leadership that he brings.
0: Dave, before we let you go, 30 seconds or less, Jackson Brashear, the son of former Canuck Donald Brashear, trying out as a linebacker, is a graduate of the University of Ottawa. Your thoughts on his chances of making the team?
3: I think he has a good chance of making it if he can get through the games here and show well, especially on special teams. He's been repping a lot with the first unit special teams unit. Units, and I think he's been performing well in even the O&D drills. Fun guy to talk to, good story. He's happy to come to a camp and say, I'm Jackson Brashear, not Donald's son, right? I think there's a good chance he can make it if he can get through the games.
0: David, thanks for stopping by. We appreciate it. Have yourself a great call with Morley today.
3: Appreciate it, my friends.
0: Thank you
3: so much.
0: Dave Campbell,
3: thanks, Dave.
0: Elks color analyst, stopping by, giving us his thoughts on the Edmonton Elks. All right, before we get to break, we're going to talk with A.J. Pena, Lions rookie defensive end out of the University of Rhode Island, where he was coached by a former standout at UBC, George Petrovas, small world time.
4: Wow.
0: Of course, you remember George?
4: Oh, yeah, for sure.
0: Played middle linebacker in 87, 88. Played for the Lions, I should say, in 88 for one game. He was on the practice roster all year long. And, of course, was the captain of the Vanier Cup championship team in 86. We talked to A.J. about the small world of football.
5: Oh, it's definitely a small world. Definitely a great experience. George has always been in my corner, especially since I was a freshman coming in. His biggest motto was hydrate, making sure that I was energized before the game and everything. Kind of was my hype man, so it was awesome.
0: All right, tell us a little bit about A.J. Pena. You've had a great camp, but for people that don't know about your game, how would you describe yourself?
5: I'm a guy that gets after it, right, on and off the field. Ryan, I'm always willing to learn, a sponge to information. I've been actually watching a lot of bets, right, a guy that's great to learn from, right. He sets a standard every day on and off the field, and I'm just blessed to be in this position today.
0: How excited are you to finally hit someone in a different colored jersey?
5: I'm so excited, right? I know I've been banging with the guys for a couple days. I got here on May 12th, but I'm excited to let loose and show my talents in front of everybody.
0: AJ, best of luck.
5: Thank you so much.
0: AJ Pena at 6'2", 245, Julio. He plays much bigger than that. His first practice was in pads on a Tuesday, and he went up against Corey Woodruff in a one-on-one, and he took Woodruff right back into the quarterback's lap and just dropped him there. So it tells you what type of explosiveness he has. Even though he's 6'2", 245, that he can move a guy like Corey Woodruff back to the quarterback. So just saying, watch out for number 94, A.J. Pena out of Rhode Island.
4: Yeah, I'm looking forward to seeing a bunch of these guys because, you know, I mean, a guy even like T.J. Burke, you know, who you're gonna fall in love with the guy. He's... You know, he's what, about 6 foot, about 280, but he comes with a lot of energy. He's a guy that plays 100 miles an hour and is never going to give up. So, as I've said, there's a lot of these guys that we've had our eye on, and I'm looking forward to really seeing them go out there and compete.
0: All right, Lions and the Elks, we continue with the Able Auctions pregame show. On the other side, we will hear Buck Pierce, head coach of the BC Lions, breaking it down. 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
2: 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Here's Bob the Moj Marjanovic and Leo's head coach, Buck Pierce.
0: Well, Buck, training camp in Kamloops has been a lot of fun. I know the players are eager to hit somebody in a different colored jersey. Imagine as a head coach, you're eager to see what these guys do in a game-like setting.
22: Yeah, absolutely. I mean, I think the word eager's definitely spot on. We've gone like 12 days now, I think, in the training camp, and the guys are ready to play. And as coaches, we're looking to see if the guys that are making plays in practice are going to be able to make plays in the game, and how that transitions.
0: What do you want to see today from your team?
22: Well, I want to see a physical, play of football. I want us to play as clean as possible. There's going to be mistakes. I told the guys to play, as clean, but make sure we're physical. Just not sloppy play, right? Let's try and minimize the penalties. There's going to be penalties. It's a preseason game. There's a lot of new rules for these guys that we've tried to teach in training camp. But, when they're out here on the field, to see it in a game setting is a little bit different. Just compete level and physicality.
0: One of the things, too, is like you want to see what they do on the field. I mean, that's a given. But at the same time, I imagine you want to see how does a player react to adversity in a game situation? What type of teammate is he? How coachable is he in terms of instruction during the course of the game? All those little things as well.
22: Yeah, you're looking at every aspect, and there's only so much you can simulate in practice and meeting schedules and, throughout training camp and Kamloops. So to get out here in a game setting, you're seeing how guys react and respond to situations, just like you said, how are they on the sidelines? How are they throughout the flow of the game, whether it be, success or adversity? How are they coming back and finishing the next series or finishing the game?
0: Talk about quarterbacking. How do you see the reps being split up today between your three quarterbacks?
22: Yeah, Chase will get the start. We'll see how long, he's going to go. I'd like to see him get into a little bit of a rhythm and just execute the offense. Not looking for, big plays or anything like that. Just, execute what we ask and, execute the plays called. Caden Salter will get the majority of the game, and we'll manage how how that goes, but we want to get a good look at him. And then, you know, Jared Daigie as well, you know, hopefully get him some time in the fourth.
0: How do you divvy up the rest of the reps among the rest of the players?
22: Well, it's never easy, right? Because, you know, the preseason games, you know, some quarters are shorter than other quarters, and, you know, certain reps, we're obviously going to try and get as many plays on offense as we can possible to, you know, divvy up those reps. But I always say to the guys, you know, don't count your reps. You know, if you get 10, you get 10. If you get 4, you get 4, you know, and it's about the quality of the reps, not the quantity.
0: Last one before I let you go. The setting today, Starlight Stadium here in Langford, back to Friday Night Lights type feel?
22: Yeah, this is great. I mean, you know, last year, you know, my first year as a head coach coming in here, a little bit spinning. You know, now I kind of get to sit back and enjoy this atmosphere and, you know, mingle with some of our fans and just watch our players play football.
0: Buck, best of luck today.
22: Thanks so much.
0: BC Lions head coach Buck Pierce. 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It's the Moj, Bob Marjanovic, along with Julio Caravetta, coming to you from Starlight Stadium. Of course, Lions and Elks. Preseason opener for both of these teams. Julio, are you surprised hearing from Buck Pierce at Caden Salter, a rookie out of Liberty/Colorado, will be getting the majority of reps at quarterback?
4: No, not at all. Let's just say this. Chase Bryce has looked really, really good. You know, I mean, he's a fourth-year pro, second year in this offense. He's looked very good during training camp. I think for the most part, they know what Chase is capable of doing. And what he's done in practice obviously has impressed them enough that they're saying, hey, listen, Caden Salter's a guy he's a young guy that's, you know, very athletic. He has great feet. He can run. There's no better way to evaluate a quarterback than in a game situation. So if you are really serious about keeping him, whether it's developing him as a fourth of quarterback or whether he's going to be your third quarterback, you've got to get a good hard look at him. So, you know, it does not surprise me in the least that Caden Salter is going to get the majority of reps here.
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4: Coach
0: Shootout.
4: Back, baby.
0: And, big thrill, obviously thrilled to be dealing with Tom Gilardi and the good folks at the Sandman Hotels yet again. So let's get to these lineups. We'll start with the Elks on the offense. A lot of the veterans, particularly when it comes to the offensive line. So the offensive line from left to right, Bordner, O'Donnell, Beard, Woodmansey, and Murray. Woodmansey and Murray, Julio, a couple of pickups from the Tiger Cats. Of course, they're looking to shore up that offensive line. Are the Elks their receiving core? They got some pickups there. Hilaire, Luther, Mathis, Robustelli, and Mack. Of course, Austin Mack, formerly in Montreal. Robustelli had a pretty good season with the Saskatchewan Rough Riders last year in limited duty, but impressed enough to the Edmonton Elks would sign him. Quarterback will be Cody Fajardo to start. All UBC backfield. Isaiah Knight is listed as a starter at running back. And Skyler Griffith is listed as the starter at fullback. There are 5 UBC products on this Edmonton Elks team.
4: Yeah, you mean clearly they love what Blake Nell's doing out there, and why wouldn't you? Now, he's developed such a great football program there, great tradition, and no question that they like going to UBC and finding talent.
0: Let's get to the Lions' defense. On the defensive line, they will have Hayden Harris at one end. We mentioned David Gusta before. He is out of Kentucky. He'll be in the interior with T.J. Burke, one of Julio's favorites. Burke out of Delaware. Also backed up by another guy who's had a pretty good camp, Mayan Ahanatu out of Rutgers. He will get some time inside, as will Nate Cherry. A.J. Pena's on that other end. The linebackers, Raylan Goforth, number 44, former USC Trojan for 4 years, transferred to Washington for his fifth and final season. He has impressed a lot of people in camp. He'll be starting in the middle. He's another guy who's impressed in camp is a former Washington State Cougar, Parker McKenna. He'll start at linebacker, and at the nickel, second-year man Tyler Coyle will get the nod. At safety, Lions draft pick Pierre Kameni, wearing jersey number 13, will get the start. Josh Hagerty also expected to get some reps. On one side, you're going to see Lorando Johnson playing the corner. He'll be teamed up with Amani Bassi, or pardon me, Sang Bassi on one side as the halfback. On the other side, it's Deontay Ruffin, the veteran, along with Tyson Russell, a rookie out of Vanderbilt. Now flipping it over to the Elks defense up front, it's going to be Alston, Meyer, Williams, and Barlow. The veteran, Nick Anderson, will be anchoring the middle. Mwaga Clements will be playing weak side. Logan Jr., the strong side. Chaylen Garnes is your starting safety. And the secondary will feature Johnson and Williams as your corner and halfback on the boundary side. Meanwhile, Kobe Williams is teamed with Joseph on the strong side in terms of the halfback corner rotation. Now for the Lions, bit of a veteran offensive line, I'd say, Julio, for preseason. The former Argo, Nicholas Cage, will start at left tackle.
4: Isaiah.
0: Or pardon me, Isaiah Cage.
4: Nick's the actor.
0: Oh, man, I'm in mid-season form already. There's also a basketball player, I think, called Nicholas Cage, too. Anyway, Ado Una will start at left guard, Yates at center, Pearson at right guard, and another player with some CFL experience, Josh Donovan, will be starting at right tackle. So there is some experience along that offensive line. The receiving core, Herji Mayala, who's been a story. We're going to hear from him. He will get the start, as well as Michael Fitzgerald, Kieran Poissant, Jermaine Jackson, and the draft pick this year, the first rounder, Nate DeMontagnac. In the backfield, Chase Bryce is your starting quarterback. Jacob Bond from the Okanagan Sun will be your fullback. And the running backs, there will be a rotation featuring Imani Bailey, Tony Jones, and Xander Horvath. So there you go. Those are the Sandman Hotel's starting lineups. ICBC countdown to kickoff continues. We are 28 minutes away from kickoff. We're big fans of getting home safe. If you're drinking at the game, make a post-game plan. All right. We talked about Herji Mayala. Usually, Julio, in training camp, it's always about, you know, the rookies that are kind of popping and flashing. Tell you what, Herji Mayala has looked really good.
4: Yeah, he has.
0: And seventh year in the league.
4: Yeah, and you know, he was here for a little while last year, and he's just one of those guys. The Lions are going heavy with the Canadian receivers, right? If the way they want to work their ratio, there looks like they're going to probably go with four Americans up front on the offensive line. Well, you've got to make up for that in other places, and receiver is one of them. Nate DeMontagnac in the draft was big, and obviously a guy like Herji Mayala is another guy who, as you said, he's been around the league. He's a veteran. I think he feels comfortable in this system. You know, he's looked very, very good and steady, and that's what you need. And here's the other part. You need depth. You need depth. If you have an injury to a Canadian, you've got to have somebody that can fill that hole. And Herji has proven himself that he can fill the hole if necessary.
0: Here's Mayala on his solid camp.
1: For me, it was just getting ready. Last year when I got here, I kind of got a chance to get a head start on the playbook. So coming in this camp was pretty much just me kind of like making sure that everything that I learned offseason that I work on, kind of get the chance to show it.
0: How excited are you? Talk about showing. How excited are you to show it in a game now?
1: I'm very excited. For me, it's been a little while since I played football, a real game. So kind of getting a chance to go out there, get my feet wet, is going to be a great experience.
0: Now, you've had pretty good chemistry with Nathan Rourke in camp. What's the chemistry like with Chase Bryce and the other quarterbacks? Because obviously Nathan not playing.
1: It's been great. It's been great. Chase got a chance once again last year when I got here. I was running with a practice squad. So he was a quarterback there. Jared Deggy, I played with him before. Salt is a younger guy, but got a chance to get some rest with him as well.
0: How excited are you about this offense and, as you mentioned, getting a handle on it coming into the tail end of last year, midway through, I guess, and getting the offseason and now kind of getting a full understanding of it?
1: It's an exceptional offense. I think it's, I probably can say, the first time in my career where you kind of have an offense where anybody can go for 100 yards. And I think that as a receiver, that's something exciting that you can kind of just look forward to.
0: Yeah, that's the one thing with this offense, right? It's not like focused on anybody. It's focused on who's open.
1: Exactly. It's a wide open offense. And then as you guys can see, you know, I mean, whoever's open, that's where the ball's going to go. And then that's the great thing about it.
0: Herji, best of luck.
1: Thank you very much.
0: Herji Mayala, 30-year-old out of UConn. National receiver who's had a great camp with the Lions up in Kamloops. It's the Moj, Bob Marjanovic, along with Julio Caravetta. One more segment remaining in the Able Auctions pregame show. We're going to hear from quarterback Chase Bryce in conversation with Julio Caravetta, and we'll also get Julio's keys to the game, brought to you by the West Coast Auto Group. 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

0: Serious in the Lions camp up at Kamloops. I think Jeremy Lewis tweaked a hamstring. The guy who had a great game last year here in Langford, the linebacker, wanted to get back, but they're going to take it safe with him, play it safe with him, and just give him a little bit more time. But there's nothing really that's kind of you're looking at going, okay, we're worried about this guy.
1: So, yeah, no, you're absolutely nothing that's happened during training camp that, you know, means something like, as you said, you know, somebody's having to go on to six-game injured list right off the bat, so which is a good thing. So knock on wood if you're a Lions fan.
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2: Anytime a quarterback gets a chance to start a game, whether it's preseason or regular season, you must be super excited about getting your chance here.
3: Yeah, absolutely. Just to step out on the field again, you know, after last year, kind of a sour taste, but having a really good offseason and then coming into camp, just building on, you know, the building blocks of our first year in the system last year. You know, excited for everybody to go out there that haven't played in a while. I've been in that position before. I feel like quarterback being a leader on the team, getting these guys kind of rallied and ready to go out there and just play ball.
2: You know, it must be difficult though for you because, you know, you're now going into your fourth year. You've been around. You understand the offense, especially going into your second year with Buck. But in your position, a lot of times you are, you know, with a lot of the newer receivers and you want to play at a certain speed and yet it needs a little bit of time to kind of for them to catch up. So you must be super excited about getting a chance because those guys are all, it looks like they're all catching on and you're going to get a great opportunity with these guys to run out there and do some great things.
3: Right. No, you're exactly right. The biggest thing is just being fluid with the concepts, being fluid in and out of the huddle, you know, communicating well. I'm very fortunate to have this be my fourth year all with BC. And definitely just, like you said, the coming in year two with this offense, I know the system. You know, me and Nate have done a really good job of communicating in meetings about our reads, what we're looking for. And so, yeah, and excited for these younger receivers to go out there, have a chance to showcase what they can do and just put the ball in a place where they can make a play.
2: What do you think, like, what did you feel going into the offseason you really needed to, like, did you focus on anything in one particular as far as what you wanted to come into camp and what you wanted to work on in the offseason?
3: Yeah, I mean, a big thing I wanted to work on was just looking better physically, just, you know, body composition, strength. You know, I feel like I have a good arm, a good mindset, understanding of the game and what we're trying to do conceptually. But, you know, just work on, you know, being on time to things, getting my feet right, eyes right. And, you know, I was very fortunate to intern at UGA this offseason during the spring. So I stayed in football all offseason. You know, even though it's collegiate, 11-man football, I was still taken back with some things that we can do and how I can, you know, just better my game, being in meetings with Coach Bobo, Coach Smart. So I really feel like that helped me a lot coming into the season.
2: And one of the things people need to realize, too, as a backup quarterback is how mentally strong you have to be because you don't get the physical reps a lot of times, right? Then you have to be able to play the game through your eyes and mentally while watching film. And I don't know whether people realize just how difficult that is by getting limited reps, especially when the regular season starts and being able to, you know, go out there when you have to go out there and perform. It is difficult. So for the preseason, this is a big deal. For, you know, a guy who's been a backup quarterback to get this kind of opportunity. This is your season, basically.
3: Yeah, that's kind of been my career. Been a backup, started a little bit, been benched, brought back up. So that part isn't new. But, you know, I'm grounded in that space. And I'm surrounded by good people around me to help me get through, you know, any frustrations that come along. But, you know, in these situations, preseason camp, every time I step on the field is an audition, and as a backup, as a starter, you know, you just have to be ready regardless. You never know.
2: Go out there and have some fun.
3: Yes, sir.
0: Chase Bryce in conversation with Julio Caravetta. 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It's the Moj, Bob Marjanovic, along with Julio Caravetta. You're talking to Chase Bryce. worked with the University of Georgia
1: yeah.
0: in the offseason as a quarterback intern.

0: coaching the quarterbacks, and it was interesting. I said, it must have been tough for a Clemson guy. He goes, as a kid, he always, Georgia was his team. He wanted to go to Georgia, never panned out, wound up going to Clemson instead. So he said it was really easy to kind of, you know, wear the Georgia colors, even though he had played at Clemson. Time now for the keys to the game, driven by the West Coast Auto Group. First time this year, the highly anticipated, critically acclaimed Caravetta's keys to the game. Key number one.
1: Yeah, well, it's always very difficult in preseason, especially the first preseason game. But really, I think, you know, what this leads into with the conversation I had with Chase is Chase Bryce's opportunity and also the opportunity for Caden Salter. The young quarterback out of Colorado, also played at Liberty. These preseason games are sometimes your season. You got an opportunity to go out there and command the offense, protect the football, show that you can move the team consistently, right? You got to make good decisions. And as I said, I mean, this can be their whole season right here in a half. So, again, not trying to do too much. Go out there, run the offense. The best part about this is that in these kinds of games, coaches are evaluating everybody, and you're going to see real vanilla defense, right? You're going to see basic zone. You're going to see basic man-to-man coverage. Make your reads, throw the football, and have that kind of command.
0: Key number two.
1: Again, I think one of the big things for this team is the O-line. There's going to be, you know, with the loss of Jarrell Broxton, they have some changes coming, and especially with the ratio, who's going to fit where. So I really think that the communication up front and how well that they play is going to be key, not only in a preseason game, obviously, but moving forward. The game is won and lost on the line of scrimmage, okay? There's no question about that. So when you develop that offensive line and defensive line, it's going to make that's the backbone of your team. And so for me, that offensive line, I look forward to seeing them come together and a lot of different pieces up there. I like to see the versatility, where some of these guys are going to end up. You get Brandon Yates, who's going to play at center. He's played everywhere from center to left guard to left tackle. So it'll be interesting to see how all that shapes itself up.
0: Key number three.
1: Defensive pressure without blitzing. That's one of the other things that we talked about, is that defensive line. And in this league, if you can apply pressure with four guys, it makes it very, very difficult on quarterbacks. That's one of the things that the Lions, you know, they need to be able to generate that kind of pressure with four guys. They've got a lot of real young players that are auditioning for some of those spots, but with the addition of Casey Sales and Darnell Sankey at middle linebacker, I think they're already better. But still, you got the Raylan Gold Forest, and you've got the Parker McKennas that are all starting to try to make a push to make this team. So exciting to see what they're going to be able to do on defense.
0: 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And I don't have to worry about Scotty Jones listening today. You want to know why, Julio?
1: Where is he?
0: F1 Montreal.
1: Oh, is he?
0: Yeah.
1: He's got his headset on, though. Is he listening to the game? 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
0: ICBC countdown to kickoff continues. The clock says we're 11 minutes away. 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
13: The Canadian Football League is on the air. We want to welcome you wherever you are listening to the Lions Radio Network around our great province, including our flagship station, 730 CKNW in Vancouver, Radio NL in Kamloops, AM 1150 in Kelowna, and CFAX 1070 in Victoria. It's the Moj, Bob Marjanovich, along with Julio Caravetta, our executive producer, Trevor Martins, coming to you today from Starlight Stadium in Langford, where the Lions open up their exhibition season against the Edmonton Elks. A beautiful day here in Langford, perfect for football, 19 degrees, partly cloudy. Winds coming out of the west-southwest out of 17 clicks. Gusts up to 31 from what we're being told. And Julio Caravetta, finally we got some football to talk about.
14: Absolutely right. It's just fantastic to be here. This is such a great setting. Great little stadium. Going to be a lot of energy in this stadium for this first preseason contest between the Lions and the Elk. Just looking forward to seeing a lot of these young guys who have earned the right to be in this game. That's one thing about training camp is you get to a training camp, professional training camp, and your ability and what you do in those 2 weeks of practice earn you the right to get into these games. And now it's your job to make the coaches' decisions difficult as we head into this week and next week's preseason.
13: Well, you know the one thing, I mean, these guys have been going up against each other, and the same holds true with the Elks for the last couple of weeks. Finally, they get to hit somebody for real, somebody in a different color jersey, somebody that they don't know. And the players are excited, but also in talking to Buck Pierce and some of the coaches, Julio, the coaches are excited as well because they want to see what these guys can do in game situations. They've seen what they can do in practices and scrimmages and practices. But as you know, there's only one game speed, right? And it's today. And you know what? It'll be taken up another notch when we get to the regular season. But you always talk about it. The only thing that you can really judge a player on is game speed. And today, we get to see some of these guys go up against it in game speed.
14: Well, and absolutely right. And the other big part of it, too, is like the way that teams practice now. There is no tackling, right? They're not bringing guys down to the ground and tackling. So it's bumping off, it's touching off, it's, you know, it gets physical, but it's not tackling. And so that's one of the big things as well, Moj, when you get into these situations, the game situations, that you got to make tackles. You got to come up and actually bring a guy down to the ground. And so it'll be interesting to see how that develops throughout this game, because as I said, over the last few weeks, they have not been able to tackle their own teammates. So this is going to be their first opportunity, especially obviously as a defensive player, to come up and make a play.
13: You were up in Kamloops for several days. What were your impressions of training camp?
14: I mean, it's really, really changed. It's just so much more specific. And it's not about wearing the guys down into the ground. The practices are very, very, methodical as far as what they're trying to do, which is what you would expect. But, I was super impressed. I was super impressed with the young guys on defense, especially. I think there's a bunch of guys here that I think could really, push some of the veterans. Offensively, watching Nathan Rourke and McInnes and Hatcher and all those guys, I think offensively this is going to be the last of this team's worries. They needed to make some improvements on defense, and they've brought some guys in that, have some outstanding ability and have, be very good players in this league for a while. It's just going to be whether they can, translate what they do in practice into games.
13: Well, of course, the Lions and the Elks going through pregame warmups. The specialists have been out there for about 15 minutes. We see some of the rest of the Lions squads coming out. Edmonton will probably be out in a matter of minutes as well. And we look at this Lions team, Julio, it is a very rookie-laden team. There are some veterans, guys like Nate Cherry. Also, Hayden Harris has made the trip. That's what you kind of haggardy. Yeah. I mean, it's not like it's a team full of veterans. It's going to be a lot of those younger players you talked about. And we're going to get to see what a guy like A.J. Pena can do. A defensive lineman out of Rhode Island is a very good story. Another one is David Gusta, another defensive lineman. Ahanatu, there's another guy. Raylan Goforth, the linebacker wearing number 44, has impressed in camp. So it's going to be interesting to see what a lot of these players do today.
14: And you may make it, obviously, we're super interested, but the best part about it, and I think for the coaches and for Buck Pierce, who's talking to him this morning, is that Edmonton is bringing a lot of their starters. The word out of Edmonton was that Mark Killam, the head coach, was not happy about the way their inner squad scrimmage went, especially offensively. So they wanted to get them going. They felt they didn't get enough of a look with that first team, so they're gonna play quite a bit here in the first quarter. So now you're gonna see some of these rookies play against some established starters that have been in this league, and what better way to evaluate those guys than against another team's starters?
13: This is the Able Auctions pregame show. Closing your business anywhere in BC, assets to sell, email sales@ableauctions.ca. All right, let's hear from one of these players that will be participating today, and we're talking about running back Tony Jones, 28-year-old out of Notre Dame. He was in camp. They kind of took him off the roster because they wanted to basically bring a couple more people, and he was a little dinged up, but they said, hey, stick around until you're healthy, and then we'll get you back on the roster. And that's exactly what happened with Tony Jones. He's been in the National Football League, had a cup of coffee with the Seattle Seahawks, as we mentioned, a product of Notre Dame, has the longest rush in Notre Dame history with 85 yards. We talked to Tony Jones on playing his first CFL game.
15: I'm just truly ready to see how the game goes because I've never played in the CFL, right? So, I'm just ready to see how fast it is and just to see how the fans are.
13: Left practice early that day, but somebody told me that you did a little jump cut and you're off to the races and you left a whole bunch of jaws on the ground. How good did it feel to rip one off?
15: Man, it just feels good to be out back on the field. Just watching practice from the building is just not... not it. So it felt good to get back out there with the guys, and also just to give myself that confidence that I can still do it.
13: I mean, you've played at Notre Dame. You've had some stints in the NFL. CFL, your thoughts on the Canadian game and some of the things that you've had to adapt to?
15: The main thing is the field is huge. So I'm so used to me like slowing down more on my routes, but I have so much field left that I can really just run forever. And I love that part of it, but also you got to watch yourself because you think you have a lot of field, but everybody else is fast too. So the main thing that I have to get used to is the downs, first of all. And the field is really cool to be on, though. Like, it's definitely different, but it's definitely cool.
13: Hey, and by the way, remember, like, don't try to get the edge and race for the edge.
15: Oh, no, man. You don't want to go to that edge because everybody knows that. Like, everybody thinks that they're so fast that they can get to the edge. It's not happening, man. These guys are pros, too, so.

0: Fajardo, quick hitter, far side, finds Robustelli, makes the catch, and he's down about the BC 28. Bassey was one of the Lions that was there, but not before a first down pickup by Joe Robustelli, the former Rough Rider.
1: Yeah, just a simple curl pattern to the quarterback's left. Robustelli just finding the soft spot in that zone coverage.
0: So first and 10 now at the BC 28-yard line. Gain of 14. Three receivers to the near side for Fajardo. Tight left. Knight in the backfield. Little play action. Fajardo rolls near side. Looking, is he going to run? Crosses the 30. Slides just shy of the 20-yard line. And he will pick up a nice gain on first down, will Cody Fajardo.
1: Yeah, good fake handoff inside. He's going to roll to his right. And, you know, Cody Fajardo realizing as he gets outside, both receivers covered. Nice job by that line secondary. And he does the smart thing, takes what he can get with his feet and gets to the ground.
0: Gain of six.
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0: Lions and the Elks at Starlight Stadium here in Langford, Edmonton, with a field goal on their opening drive. Lions looking to return fire now. Jalen Darden back for the Lions to return this kickoff, as is Amani Bassey.
1: I think this wind is going to be a little bit of a factor. I'm just starting to gust a little bit more.
0: It's like last year. Remember how windy it was last year?
1: It was, and it rained. It was colder last year.
0: Yeah, it's warm this year, though, so it's nice. So Bassey and Darden back to return. This Gomez offering begins his approach. And over-end kick. And this is going to be Darden backpedaling to the five, catches it there, north-south, 15, 20, cuts to the near sideline, crosses the 20, crosses the 25, 30, and he's bumped out of bounds there by Jacob Plamondon. And the Lions will have decent field position at their own 36 with a Canadian Tire first down. 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So spotted it just shy of the 37. Near sideline. for Chase Bryce. Three receivers, four receivers up top. Bailey in the backfield. Play action. Bryce rolls far side, finds a receiver. It's Jackson who will pick up 11 yards before he's tackled on the play.
1: Nice.
0: Jaron Joseph.
1: I love this from Chase Bryce. You know, the fake, the handoff. He's going to roll to his right, but it's the quick decision. He's got a guy in his face. He's rolling to his right, throws an absolute strike to Jackson.
0: Canadian Tire first down, pickup of 11. Bailey in the backfield, right behind Chase Bryce. Two receivers up top, three to the near side. Poissant in the slot. Edmonton with four-man rush, brings four. Little play action again. Bryce is going to hit Jackson in the near side flat, and he's going to be brought down by number 48, Nick Anderson, the linebacker who came over to make the tackle.
1: And Nick Anderson, former Rookie of the Year, played seven games last year, lots of injuries.
0: Gain of two, second and eight. 10:29 left to go in the first quarter. Just underway at Starlight Stadium in Langford. Elks with a field goal to open the game. 30-yarder by Jesus Gomez. They have a 3-0 lead. Lions with a second and eight at their own 50. Two receivers to the near side. Three to the far side. Bailey to the right of Bryce in the backfield. Takes the snap. Does Chase Bryce. Edmonton brings four. Fires near side. Finds a receiver. And down at about the 45-yard line, it's Demontenac, the first-round draft pick out of North Dakota. He makes his first catch of the game. A nice sliding catch to give the Lions a Canadian Tire first down at the Edmonton 46.
1: Yeah, great. He runs an out pattern. It's that zone coverage, and Chase Bryce recognizes it. Great throw, low and away from that other defender that's inside that can possibly make a play on that.
0: Demontenac, the lone receiver now up top. Three receivers to the near side. Bailey right behind Bryce in the backfield. Takes the snap, and there are whistles and a flag.
1: Movement.
8: Major BC, number 54. It's a 5-yard penalty. Remains first down.
0: The veteran, Andrew Pearson, getting flagged. So they'll back it up 5 yards to the Edmonton 51. Make it first and 15. Ball in the near hash. Poissant to the near side with Jackson and Mayala. One receiver up top for Chase Bryce. Edmonton four-man front. Bryce takes the snap. Looking near side. Fires! And Poissant, did he make the catch? Yes, he did.
1: Oh, wow. Is this any good? Kieran Poissant, what a catch. Because I think this gets deflected a little bit by that Edmonton defender, but he's still able to concentrate and make the catch on the sideline.
0: So it's all the way down to the Edmonton 34. Big pickup by the Lions there. Three receivers up top. Demontenac, the lone receiver on the near side. Bailey right behind Bryce in the backfield. Bailey up the middle, hurdles one Edmonton defender, finds a bit of a hole, and he's upended. Down at about the 25-yard line, Chaylen Garnes came up and took out Bailey's legs, but a nice pickup on first down Bailey.
1: And this is all him, right? I mean, he hurdles a defender. They came with a halfback blitz off that side, and he was still able to break through there.
0: Gain of eight, second and two at the Edmonton 26. 8:08 left to go in the first quarter. Elks lead it 3-0. Lions looking to respond. Two receivers up top. Bryce right behind the center will take the snap, and he'll try to pick up the first down, and there's a flag on the near side.
1: Yeah, that's usually offside by the defensive line. They line up in the
9: Bryce
1: neutral zone.
9: The ball himself.
1: It's one of the things that Chase...
8: Edmonton, defensive line. 5-yard penalty, first down BC.
0: So Canadian Tire first down for the Lions as they move the ball up.
1: It's one thing about... that Chase Bryce talked to me about yesterday was that he felt like he really came in better shape, and physically he's better, and you could see even with those quarterback sneaks, his ability to kind of get upfield, move his feet, drive that pocket upfield.
0: Canadian Tire first down at the Edmonton 21. Bailey right behind Bryce. Tight formation for the Lions. Jackson, the lone receiver up top, to Montanac, the lone receiver on the near side. Handoff. Bailey tries to cut it. Now he comes back inside, and he's down at about the 15-yard line. He tried to get the edge. Wasn't there, and then he cut it back in for a nice pickup.
1: Did you see that cut? Mm-hmm. I mean, that is something else right there.
0: Lions are in the Fire Smart Red Zone, by the way. Are you Fire Smart ready? Learn how to Fire Smart your home at firesmartbc.ca.
1: Yeah, bringing in a couple of big bodies.
0: So, second and at about three for the Lions. Ball spotted at the Edmonton 14. Middle of the field. Heavy personnel, as Julio mentioned. Three receivers near side. Bailey right behind Bryce in the backfield. DeMontanac, Johnson. And this is going to be a play action. Bryce rolls near side, fires end zone, looking. Touchdown, BC Lions! Herjee Maiala, we talked about his preseason, and he starts this game off with a touchdown reception from Chase Bryce, and the Lions take a 6-3 lead.
1: Yeah, this is a great call, first off. I love the play action down here. You think they're going to run the ball on second and short. He pulls it. And then, again, going to his left, what a great throw from Chase Bryce.
0: 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Checking is free, quick, and secure. McNamee comes out for the convert attempt. Meyer with the hold. Kick is up. And the kick is good. And that ball sails out of the stadium. So McNamee's extra point attempt is good. Lions take a 7-3 lead with 6:32 left to go in the first quarter. 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
0: Yard touchdown reception by Herjee Maiala has given the Lions a 7-3 lead over the Edmonton Elks here at Starlight Stadium in Langford. 6:32 left to go in the first quarter. It's the Moj, Bob Marjanovic, along with Julio Caravetta. Time now for the drive recap, Julio.
1: Yeah, 9 plays, 73 yards, capped off by that 14-yard touchdown reception by Herjee Maiala.
0: Of course, all of our drive recaps brought to you by BC Unclaimed.
1: What I love about that, too, is that for Chase Bryce, you're a four-year veteran. This is exactly what you want, right? I mean, he goes 5 for 5 for 58 yards, good decisions, gets rid of the football. It's exactly what you want.
0: So McNamee getting set to kick off. Cephas is back there along with Leonard Johnson for the Elks. McNamee begins his approach. End over end kick, and this is going to be Johnson backing up all the way to the Edmonton 5. Catches the ball, cuts to the middle of the field. Now he cuts to the near sideline. And he crosses the 20-25. Flag down on the play. Ball comes loose.
1: That's holding.
0: But there will be a flag on the play that will probably bring this back against the Elks. Two flags, actually, now on the field.
1: Once he got that corner, you could see the referee right there throw the flag at Edmonton. Player was holding on to Josh Haggerty, I believe.
8: Edmonton, number 46. 10-yard penalty, first down.
1: So a little bit tougher field position for the Edmonton Elk as they get to start this drive on their own 14-yard line.
0: So Cody Fajardo and company backed up. And it appears to be a timeout, I believe, on the play.
1: And so what we've been
0: training
1: told,
0: staff comes out on the field.
1: What we've been told is that we could see Cody Fajardo in that offense out there for maybe a good quarter and a quarter and a bit.
0: All right, we're going to take a quick break. On the other side, we'll get back to Langford here. Lions lead at 7-3 over Edmonton, 6:22 left in the first quarter. 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
0: Welcome back to Starlight Stadium in Langford. Lions and the Elks. BC leading it 7-3. 6:06 left to go in the first quarter. Edmonton with a play on first down while we were in break. Fajardo took a deep shot for Austin Mack. Couple of line defenders there. Incomplete. 2nd and 10 now. Edmonton at their own 14.
1: Yeah, he almost came down with that, Austin Mack. Lorando Johnson there as
0: Elks
1: well.
0: Elks break
1: as
0: the huddle. Three receivers to the far side, two to the near side. Knight in the backfield to the right of Fajardo. Fajardo takes the snap. Lions bring three. Under pressure, steps up. Now he's going to check this down. Look for Knight. Incomplete. Coverage on the play by McKenna.
1: Good pressure. Good job. It forced Fajardo to kind of step up. He wanted to go to his left, and then he saw the pressure or felt a little pressure, stepped up in the pocket, quickly tried to go to his right and dump it down, and goes incomplete. So the Lions are going to get their punt return team out there.
0: Two and out. So, Silas Bolden back to return this for the Lions. Jake Julian, the veteran Elks punter, right on his own goal line on the near side hash. Takes the snap, punts away. Nice towering punt. Bolden at the BC 48 makes the catch, does a little spin, tries to get to the sideline. Nothing there, a little juke step, and he's going to be brought down back at the BC 45. So, nothing there for the Lions.
1: Yeah, I mean, that's a great punt.
0: Great hang time.
1: Yeah, Jake Julian's one of the best in the league. I mean, great out of your own end zone there, and great hang time. Allows that coverage team to get downfield. It's deep. Everything you want.
0: Canadian Tire first down for the Lions at their own 47. Ball on the near hash. Two receivers to the near side. Poisson and Mayala. Two receivers to the far side. Demontanac and Jackson. Bailey in the backfield for Chase Bryce. Bryce shouting out instructions to both sets of receivers. Edmonton brings four. Bryce takes the snap, looking near side. Nothing there, under pressure. Ball's batted down at the line of scrimmage. Nice play there by the big man Jordan Williams out of Virginia Tech. 6'5", 285. Got one of those mitts up.
1: Yeah.
0: And knocked down the pass. It was going up the middle there for
1: Chase
0: Bryce.
1: Was just trying to dump it down to one of those check down receivers, and Bryce does a good job of feeling that pressure, stepping up and avoiding it and trying to find that receiver, but well done by Williams to knock that ball down.
0: 2nd and 10, three receivers up top, two to the near side for Bryce. Bailey to the left in the backfield. Edmonton with five at the line of scrimmage. Now Bailey motions out. Check that, Tony Jones in the game now. Bryce right down the middle, incomplete. Intended target was Poisson. Came up with the ball, but unfortunately there was one hop.
1: Yeah. Yeah, I know he just kind of short hopped it into Kieran Poisson, who was running a deep crossing route from his right to left.
0: Lions will be forced to punt.
1: Carl Meyer into punt.
0: Jalen Calhoun back to return for the Elks at the 10-yard line. 4:13 left to go in the first quarter. Lions lead it 7-3. Carl Meyer out of South Africa punts away. Nice punt. All the way down about the 1-yard line. Takes the Lions bounce.
1: Are you
0: kidding me? At the 5. And we have a no yards penalty against the Lions because somebody didn't know the rules of the Canadian Football League. With that, we'll take a break. 3:51 left to go in the first quarter. BC leads Edmonton 7-3. 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
0: BC Lions lead the Edmonton Elks by a score of 7-3. 3:51 left to go in the first quarter here at Starlight Stadium in Langford. It's the Moats by Marjanovic along with Julio Caravetta. Elks open the scoring 30-yard field goal by Jesus Gomez on their opening drive. Lions answered with a 14-yard touchdown reception by Herji Mayala. Both teams will two and out since then. Elks with a first and 10 at their own 25.
1: Fajardo's out.
0: And we have Taylor Powell, the former Tiger Cat, now in at quarterback. Three receivers up top, one to the near side. This is going to be a handoff. Knight up the middle finds a nice hole. The UBC product all the way up to about the 36-yard line. Nice run there by Isaiah Knight, 22-year-old.
1: Yeah, very nice run. Nice hole up front.
0: Up to the Edmonton 36. Julio, you mentioned during the break, Lions lost a player going to the locker room.
1: Yeah, it looked like
0: David Gusta.
1: Yeah, David Gusta was heading to the locker room. We don't know, for what, but we'll try to get an update for you.
0: Two receivers up top, two to the near side for Powell. Two back set, hands this ball off to Knight, goes up the right side, cuts a little back to the middle, and he's brought down on the play. I'm trying to see the number there. It's Terrence Gagne, or Gagne, I should say, with the tackle. Pickup of about 4 yards. Makes it second and 6 now for Edmonton at their own 40. Again, Taylor Powell in at quarterback now. One receiver up top. The Benjamin Victor. Now he's joined with Zach Mathis, three to the near side. Powell looking near side. Pump fakes. Going to go wide open. Mack at the 45-40. And he's brought down there. Austin Mack wide open before he's finally brought down by Pierre Kameni. Big pickup for the Elks.
1: Yeah, I mean, that's, again, Taylor Powell is a guy that's been around. Zone coverage, that's easy. Austin Mack just running a deep out pattern, and he was wide open on this right sideline.
0: So, first and 10 for Edmonton at the BC 39. Mack with a pickup of 30 yards on that play. One receiver to the near side. Mack, three receivers to the far side. Powell takes the snap, looking, goes far side, and it's caught on that far side. Going up and getting the football was TJ Luther, I believe. And another big pickup for the Edmonton Elks.
1: Yeah, and again, a good throw. Man-to-man coverage, corner route. Ball's put in a good spot. Receiver goes up and makes a catch.
0: So ball at the BC 16-yard line after the reception by T.J. Luther. Calling that a gain of 22. Powell looks over the BC defense. Three receivers far side. Robustelli, the lone receiver near side. And he's going to go to Austin Mack. End zone. Touchdown, Edmonton Elks. Corner route for Austin Mack. And the Elks respond, and they take a 9-7 lead with 109 left to go in the first quarter.
1: Well, the veteran took advantage of a rookie. Larondo Johnson bit on that little bit of a slant and go. And Austin Mack had set him up with that, and it's a good throw from Taylor Powell as he easily catches that ball for a touchdown.
0: So with 109 left to go in the first quarter, Elks will look to extend their lead to 10-7.
1: That's a good-looking drive for the Edmonton Elk.
0: Gomez out for the extra point. Kick is up. And the kick is good. So Edmonton takes a 10-7 lead with 53 seconds remaining after the Austin Mack touchdown reception.
1: Gomez is kicking those things almost three-quarters of the way up that grandstand. So if you're a fan back there, you better have your head on a swivel.
0: Be alert.
1: Be alert.
0: That touchdown pass to Mack. I'm trying to figure out the yardage here, Julia. What was it, 17 yards?
1: Yeah, it looked like somewhere around there. But that's a nice drive.
0: Reception.
1: Taylor Powell, one of the free agents, obviously, that Ed Hervey went out and got. And we know the importance in this league that you got to have two solid quarterbacks. And Taylor Powell has proven that he is very, very capable of stepping in and starting if required.
0: So Darden is back there along with Bailey for the Lions. And Gomez will kick this one off. Elks, of course, going left to right here in the first quarter. Line drive, low little wobbler, bounces about the 25, picked up by Darden on the hop, crosses the 30, tries to cut back to the middle of the field, nothing there, and he'll be brought down just shy of the 40-yard line.
1: Good job by Darden to take that ball off the one hop. It was a line drive kickoff, and you don't want those things squirting around down there. Get them on the one hop and get what you can get.
0: Spotted at the 39, Canadian Tire first down for the Lions with 47 seconds left to go here in the first half. Down 10-7. Two receivers near side for Chase Bryce. Tony Jones now in the backfield. Two receivers to the far side. And
1: time.
0: Got a whole bunch of whistles here. Get the ruling from Justin McInnes as we lose everything in our broadcast booth due to a gust of wind.
1: One of those gusts.
0: Just lost my glasses. I lost my reeds. Do we have something back there? Do we find anything? So, penalty against the Lions, first and 15. Reminder, visit your locally owned and operated Canadian Tire for all your sporting and outdoor adventure needs. Proudly Canadian. Bryce takes the snap. Handoff. Jones up the middle. Nothing there. Bounces it to the near side, and he's brought down by about three Elks.
1: There's another flag.
0: And we do have another flag in the backfield. Well, pardon me, in the defensive backfield at about midfield here. See what that's about.
1: Yeah, it came in late.
0: Get the call from referee Justin McInnes. Four officials at about the 36-yard line. Still trying to figure this one out. 28 seconds remaining in the first quarter. Get a couple more plays here, hopefully. And they're still conferencing at the 35.
8: Procedure, no end, BC. Unnecessary roughness, Edmonton, number 25. Automatic first down for BC.
0: So the unnecessary roughness penalty against Chaylen Garnes gives the Lions a first down at the 49-yard line. So a Canadian Tire first down for the Lions right in front of us here, Julio, at the 49.
1: Yeah, you're almost going to just go down and reach down and touch the ball.
0: And now we have close. Whistles again as the Lions break the huddle.
1: Seems well, to it's be, preseason for the refs, too.
0: I think there's some confusion with the sticks. I don't know where they got these guys. And now McInnis is looking over to the sideline. Now they're moving the ball back from the 49 to the 44. So I guess it was the error on the officials. Buck Pierstock and one of the officials on the sidelines trying to get an explanation of how the Lions just lost 5 yards. Nothing major. To Montanac to the near side with Jackson. Three receivers to the far side. Mayala, Fitzgerald, Poussaint the slot. Jones in the backfield. Edmonton brings five. Flag on the play. Jones up the middle. Finds a hole. Spins off one Edmonton defender. Crosses the 50 and he'll pick up close to 7 yards. But we'll see what the flag is about.
1: Offside Edmonton. One of those defensive tackles jumped into the neutral zone. They came with some pressure and they tried to anticipate the snap.
0: Another nice run by Tony Jones. Holds the record for the longest run in Notre Dame football history. 85 yards.
1: Bowl game history. In a bowl game.
0: Is it a bowl game?
1: Yeah, it's a bowl
15: offside,
1: game.
15: Edmonton, number 99. Penalty is declined. Second down.
0: Silas Hubert, lineman out of Queens. The guilty party. So second and three for the Lions. A long three. Ball just over their 50-yard line. Two receivers up top, two to the near side for Bryce. Jones to his right in the backfield. Edmonton showing blitz, comes with blitz. Bryce fires down sideline looking for DeMontagnac. What a catch! Oh, my! Hello, Nate DeMontagnac as he went up and beat Joseph. Caught the football and a great catch by Nate DeMontagnac.
1: Yeah, BC Lions fans, you're going to learn to love this kid. This is a great throw and just a great ability to go up and attack the football at its high point.
0: And that marks the end of the first quarter here at Starlight Stadium in Langford. Edmonton Elks lead the BC Lions by a score of 10-7. We'll be back with the second quarter. 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
0: One quarter in the books here at Starlight Stadium in Langford. Edmonton Elks lead the BC Lions by a score of 10-7. It's the Moj, Bob Marjanovic, along with Julio Caravetta. Trevor Martin's our producer, and Julio, as we went to half, Nate DeMontagnac with a 25-yard reception. Went up, kind of spun.
1: He spun in midair. Yeah, he
0: made the catch.
1: Great body control. Goes up at its high point. It was blitzed by the Edmonton Elk, and Chase Bryce sat in there and threw a great ball. I thought to DeMontagnac, and he does the rest.
0: So a Canadian Tire first down for the Lions at the Edmonton 34. Balls on the far hash. DeMontagnac on the far side with Poissant. Three receivers near side. For Chase Bryce, Tony Jones in the backfield to the right of Bryce. Edmonton brings four. Jackson on a jet sweep, and he's going to be brought down for a big loss, and there's a flag. This might be a face mask.
1: Or a horse collar, one of those two. And that's going to bail out the Lions because that would have been a big loss. They had that red right away, the Edmonton Elk defense did.
0: It was Elijah Alston with the tackle, but I believe this is now...
15: Face mask, BC, number 13. It'll be 15 yards from the end of the play, second down.
1: Wow.
0: So the penalties against Jackson, the ball carrier, and this is going to make it second in about three time zones.
1: Holy smokes.
0: So the ball spotted at the 50.
1: From the spot of the loss, right? So
0: yeah.
1: Yeah, so you're looking at a screen or a draw here.
0: They got to get to the
1: 25, 24?
0: 24?
1: Yeah.
0: So I'm trying to do the math.
1: I don't know if you have this in your game sheet.
0: It's like second and what, 36? 31? 41, says T-Mart. We can't even count this. I ran out of toes and fingers. Bryce takes the snap. Edmonton brings four. Looking, checks down the middle. And that's going to be the 50-yard line or the midfield stripe, pardon me. Trying to see who the receiver was. Was it Mayala, I think, with the catch? So the Lions will be forced to punt after that horrendous play on first down, Julio.
1: Well, you mean they not only is it the loss, but it's also the penalty on top of that. So I think it was about a 25-yard loss all in all.
0: So third down, Lions

0: for Taylor Powell. And a quarterback for the Elks. Four receivers to the near side, one receiver up top. Knight in the backfield. BC brings five. Play action, and on a slant, he finds a receiver about the 38-yard line. And that ball was caught by Josh Cephas. And he picks up 9 yards on the play.
1: Yeah,
0: it was short by about a yard or two, depending on the spot.
1: Slant on the backside.
0: Spotted at the 38, so makes it second and two. Benjamin Victor, the lone receiver, the veteran on the near side. Two receivers up top. Handoff, Knight up the middle, tries to find a hole. He's going to probably pick up the first down as he does cross the 40, so a gain of three. And a first down for Edmonton as they continue this drive. Taylor Powell in a quarterback, former Hamilton Tiger Cat. Saw some duty there, Julio.
1: Yeah. He's a sound backup. He's the kind of guy you have to have on your roster.
0: Two receivers up top, three on the near side for Powell. Cephas now motions to the near side. Handoff, Knight in the backfield, spins off one line's defender, and he's brought down at about the 43-yard line. So Knight will get credit for about a 2 yard pickup, maybe three. Guys working the sticks here, Julian. Not the sharpest guys.
1: Yeah, they're struggling a little bit. Again, it's preseason for them too, Mulch.
0: Second and eight. Three receivers near side, two to the far side for Powell. Knight in the backfield to his right. BC four man front. Everybody else 5 yards or more. Behind the line of scrimmage, Powell takes a slap looking near side. Now he's going to find a receiver, and it's going to be a catch across the middle by Zach Mathis. And he'll get to the midfield stripe, or just shy of it, to the 54, and they'll pick up a first down and keep this drive moving.
1: Yeah, six games last year for Mathis. 6'7", 205 pounds from North Dakota State.
0: Big target.
1: Yeah.
0: First down for Edmonton at their own 54. Cephas on the near side, along with Calhoun, two receivers up top. Little play action. Powell rolls out far side, looking, fires downfield. Is it a catch? What a catch it was by Benjamin Victor. Did he come in bounds? And they're saying yes, he did.
1: Yeah, you could see it from here. He got the one leg down, but it's a great throw from Taylor Powell as he's rolling to his right. On the run. So great throw, great catch.
0: First down for Edmonton at the BC 43. Benjamin Victor, 13-yard reception. Saw some duty last year, did Victor, for the Edmonton Elks. Tight formation for Powell. BC brings the blitz, quick hitter far side, and it's going to be a reception there by Cephas as he's dragged to the turf. Shy of the first down. See where they spot this. He'll probably be about 5 yards shy, maybe four. Spotted at the 38.
1: Yeah, Taylor Powell now 7 of 7 for just over 100 yards, 106.
0: So second and five for the Elks. Two receivers up top. Two to the near side. Knight right behind Powell in the backfield as they go tight left formation. Powell looking near side. He's going to fire downfield looking for a receiver. And it's picked off. Kameni with the interception for the Lions. So Pierre Kameni, the rookie out of Ohio, comes up with the pick. And the Lions get a turnover.
1: And he's the one guy that has kind of flown under the radar about how good a camp he's had, but with the start today, tells you how impressive he's been during training camp. Long body, long arm, 6'1", 215 pounds.
0: 9:30 left to go in the second quarter here at Starlight Stadium in Langford. Elks lead the Lions by a score of 10-7. 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
5: In the half here at Starlight Stadium in Langford, Lions down 10-7 to the Edmonton Elks, and we have a quarterbacking change for the BC Lions as we start this drive.
6: But what about that play from Kemeny? I mean, he's been a guy that's impressed during training camp, and they've been playing him at free safety at will, so they're trying to find a spot for him.
5: So Salter in at quarterback now for the Lions, takes the snap, play action, rolls out. Now he fires and finds the receiver at about the 21-yard line.
6: Yeah, it's nicely done by Salter. As he rolls to his left, he's going to fake the handoff, rolls to his left, and then throws it almost against the grain.
5: Finds Nick Senecal, the draft pick out of Hawaii, and there's an injured Edmonton player on the ground, and it is Benjamin Sangmui. Kid out of UBC, is he's down, and they're calling for the doctor right off the get-go here, so a good situation.
6: No, right away, you know something's up. Both doctors from both sides are coming out there, so there's certain signals now that the trainers have that when they come out onto the field, they make, and you can see it's a very well choreographed response as far as who starts to come out onto the field. So no hesitation as both medical teams are out there assisting.
5: Yeah, as soon as the trainer got to the injured Edmonton player, he put the fist in the air. But he's getting up right now, which is a great sign.
6: Yeah, no, usually that's and the cart was coming out as well. So good to see that he's walking out on his own.
5: Benjamin Sangmoi at a UBC. One of five Thunderbird products on this Edmonton roster, as we mentioned. The others being Isaiah Knight, Bradley Hladik, fullback, who's the younger brother of Lions linebacker Ben Hladik. And then, of course, there's Skyler Griffith, the other fullback, and Luke Burton-Cron, the long snapper. So Canadian Tire, first down for the Lions at their own 20, or pardon me, second and three, my bad, as the Lions look to convert here. Salter in at quarterback, as we mentioned. Takes a snap, handoff up the middle, and this is going to be Bailey. He's going to cross the 26. He's going to pick up a first down.
6: That was a great open field tackle. I don't know who that was, but if he doesn't get Bailey, he might be still running. Was that the free safety?
5: Gain of four. And a Canadian Tire first down for the Lions at their own 26.
6: Yeah, Ladarius Tennyson, the free safety, came up and made a great open field tackle on Bailey.
5: Salter looks at his wristband, checks over the defense. He's got two receivers on the near side, two on the far side. Bailey in the backfield. Ball is snapped, and it's picked up. Great play on what appeared to be a direct snap to Caden Robinson, who fumbled the snap as he was coming right behind
7: offside,
5: the center.
7: Edmonton, number 41. It's a five-yard penalty. Remains first down.
5: But he caught it on the hop, Julian, made a nice play out of it.
6: Was he supposed to get it?
5: I think he was. Sure looked like it. Well, so, five-yard penalty against Edmonton makes it first and five now. The BC 31. We'll have to ask Buck Pierce about that after the game, because he timed it perfectly if he was supposed to get it. Salter takes the snap. Edmonton with some pressure. And Bailey, ooh, what a hit there. As one of the Edmonton linebackers came up and delivered a solid blow. It was Ativa Muaga Clements who came up and read that play and laid a lick.
8: Yeah, they did. They read that very, very well. They were trying to go off the right side of the offensive line, and they were able to just really smother that running play.
5: Pickup of three, second and seven. The BC 29. Caden Salter in a quarterback. Started his collegiate career at Liberty, finished at Colorado, played for Deion Sanders and company. Edmonton comes with the blitz, and that ball is deflected at the line of scrimmage, and it falls harmlessly to the turf.
8: So you're not going to tell me they don't want to win? They're coming with all out blitzes. They're doing everything they can. They're not going to make it easy on the young quarterback.
5: So Lions will be forced to punt. I'm not a big fan of that in the preseason.
8: Well, you know what? I think, too, though, I think it speaks. Mark Killam, they're trying to, I mean, they've struggled in the last few years, right? They're trying to change their identity, change the character. They're trying to play hard. And
5: TJ Luther back to return this Carl Meyer offering. Meyer back at the BC 15-yard line. Punts away. Nice punt. Luther catches it at the Edmonton 32. Cuts to his right, crosses the 40, 45, finds a bit of a hole. And he's wrapped up right as he gets to about the 50-yard line by Tony Jones, making an impression on special teams. With that, we'll take a break. Elks lead the Lions 10-7. 7:06 left to go in the half here at Starlight Stadium in Langford. 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
1: 7:06 left to go in the half here at Starlight Stadium. Edmonton with a 10-7 lead. First play on their new possession sees Isaiah Knight go up the middle. Picked up maybe a couple. Tackled on the play by Terrence Gagne.
2: Yeah.
1: Nice play by the linebacker out of Maine. His third season with the Lions now.
2: Yeah, another Canadian, right?
1: Yeah, 1 yard gain makes it 2nd and 9 for Edmonton at their own 51. Four receivers up top for Taylor Powell, one to the near side. Knight in the backfield. Now Calhoun motions to the near side. Powell drops back. He's going to check this down. He's going to find Knight out of the backfield. A little look-in pass. Crosses the 50-yard line, and he's brought down by McKenna and by Tyson Russell.
2: Yeah.
1: But not before he picks up the first down.
2: And this, again, nice job by Taylor Powell of stepping up, and the pocket started to collapse on him right away, and he recognized that, steps up, finds his outlet.
1: Gain of 11.
2: It's a good conversion on 2nd and 9.
1: Two receivers near side, three to the far side, including Griffith, the fullback, who's out of the backfield acting as a slot. BC brings 5. Powell rolls out far side, fires that sideline, and it's going to be incomplete. Intended target that's out there was Cephas. Are they calling it a catch?
2: You could see it bounce from here.
1: Oh, wow. That bounced, caught it on the hop, and they called it a catch. And the officials are in midseason form, as we can tell. So a gain of 6 for Edmonton.
2: Yeah,
1: I saw that bounce.
2: I did too.
1: Not much protesting from the Lions, though. 2nd and 4. It is preseason, I guess. 3 receivers far side, 1 to the near side. Lone receiver on the near side is Oju Hilaire. Actually, Luther in the slot. Make it 2 now with the motion. Powell takes the snap, fires far side, finds a receiver. And that is Cephas, who is going to pick up a first down for Edmonton.
2: Yeah, again, great recognitions. The Lions come with pressure, and Taylor Powell knows right away where his first read is to get rid of the football quickly.
1: Gain of 10, 1st and 10 at the BC 32.
2: I mean, he's looked very, very good outside of that one mistake where he threw that interception. Very efficient by Taylor Powell.
1: Cephas and Calhoun on that far side. 3 receivers near side. Mathis, Luther, and Hilaire. Play action. He's going to find a crosser and a great open field tackle there by McKenna, as it was Mathis who made the catch across the formation, but McKenna tracked him down. Minimal gain.
2: They really like him too. Parker McKenna played the most of his football at Washington State. He just seems to be around the football all the time.
1: Loss of 1 on the play. Ball spotted at the BC 33. So 2nd and 11 now for Edmonton. Powell shouting out instructions to Cephas. Now Luther motions to the near side. Takes the snap, does Powell, little screen, they're going to find Knight out of the backfield, crosses the 30, 25, 20, spins off a BC defender, and he's brought out of bounds, close to the 10-yard line, and that'll be about a 23-yard pickup Isaiah Knight.
2: And again, I know it's preseason, that 2nd and 11, you can't allow those kinds of conversions.
1: And we had another gust of wind.
2: And a loss of...
1: Some more reads.
2: More reads, more paper.
1: I think I got it now, Julian.
2: You got it down? You got some stiff stuff to hold things down?
1: Well, you put it into the wind, right, so that it can't pick up and lift. First down for the Elks, deep in BC territory. Now we got whistles. I believe might be a timeout here. Get the call from...
3: 3-minute warning.
1: That's what it is. It's a 3-minute warning. That's what snuck up on us. So... 2:59 left to go in the half. Edmonton leads BC by a score of 10-7 here at Starlight Stadium in Langford. 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
1: Three minutes remaining in the half here at Starlight Stadium in Langford. Elks lead the Lions by a score of 10-7. Both teams scored on their opening drives, but since then, only a 17-yard touchdown reception by Austin Mack. That gave the Elks a 10-7 lead, and that's where we sit. Although the Elks are threatening here. First and 10 at the BC 12. Powell looking over the Lions defense. Takes the snap, and this is going to be a little toss to one of the receivers crossing the formation. And it's Jalen Calhoun.
2: Yeah, he stepped out of bounds at about the 5-yard line. He made a lunge for the corner of the corner pylon, but he had stepped out earlier.
1: So gain of 7 makes it 2nd and 3. So ball spotted at the BC 5. Powell has got Knight in the backfield beside him. Tight formation for the Elks. Handoff, Knight, and he's going to be, is he in? They're calling it a touchdown. Edmonton has no sign from the officials.
2: No, they.
1: And he's short.
2: Yeah,
1: he's right at the 1-yard line.
2: Is that a first down, though?
1: And it should be a first down for the Elks. And they will continue here with the ball spotted right at the BC 1. Powell remains in at quarterback. Comes up behind the center, tight formation, short yardage formation, takes the snap over the right side, flags all over the place, probably offside against the Lions.
2: Yep.
1: Still haven't got a call from the official.
2: It didn't look like he got in. But these are all great scenarios for both sides in a preseason game, right? You want to see these situations, you know, first and goal on the one. For a defense, you want to see who responds. As an offense, you want to see who steps up.
1: And it's offsides against BC.
2: Did they call it? They didn't call a touchdown, though, did they, Moch?
1: No, they didn't, although I think Edmonton was sending out their convert team. But I haven't seen a signal from an official yet. Neither did the Lions. Call from Justin McInnes.
7: BC defensive line. It'll be first down and goal at the one.
1: So Edmonton's point after team returns to the sidelines.
2: Yeah, we didn't see any indication from any official that it was a touchdown.
1: Even when it is a touchdown, you might not see an indication. You're left to guess half the time. Powell comes up behind the center. Short yardage formation. Ball's fumbles out. The ball. He fumbled it. It's not in the end zone. I don't think
2: he
1: got in
2: that
1: at all. But he did fumble the football on the snap, and we'll see who comes up with it and where they spot it. But no signal was given in terms of a touchdown.
2: Well, the Lions have the ball.
1: It's Kameni who's walking out with the football, hands it to one of the ball boys from the sideline.
2: How can they be giving this back to Edmonton? I don't know how you come to that conclusion.
1: So, 2nd and goal now. Don't ask me, Julio. You know, I mean,
2: it was a clear fumble.
1: So Snyder now comes in at quarterback, and he goes left side. Does he get in?
2: Yeah, they finally...
1: Touchdown, Edmonton Elks finally get the call.
2: That's ridiculous.
1: Relax there, Cowboy. Cole Snyder comes in, gives it the big spike in the end zone after sitting on the bench for the last, I don't know, what, 28 minutes?
2: That's one of your pet peeves, I'd say.
1: Oh, it's I hate that. I just hate it. You've got these backup quarterbacks that do absolutely nothing. They come in, they plunge a yard, and they act like they were like the heroes of the drive. Give the ball to an offensive lineman, somebody who actually worked to get that touchdown.
2: I do not understand that fumble and how they came that quickly to the conclusion that Edmonton had recovered it. The Lions, the line guy came out of the pile with it.
1: Yeah, it was committee that came out of the football.
2: It's not like they were trying to rip guys out to see who had it underneath there. Yeah. It wasn't even in there.
1: Now, that is one of my pet peeves. You figured that out. You know who the worst culprit is.
2: Yeah, I do. I do. Let's not bring it up.
1: Not enough mustard in Saskatchewan to cover that guy. So now we have some sort of conference with the officials again.
2: Well, I think because it's a scoring play, they're reviewing it.
1: So we'll get the ruling here from Justin McInnes, the referee for today's game. No, not the Lions receiver. He's not doing double duty. Justin McInnes, along with most of the veterans for the Lions, back up in Kamloops, probably watching this game on the CFL website.
2: They might be, or they might be golfing.
1: Yeah, we talked about that. Nathan Rourke and Justin McInnes got the golfing bug this offseason. Okay, guys, let's pick up the pace of play here. Commissioner Stu, if you're listening, we got to fix this. This shouldn't be taking like 6 minutes.
7: Edmonton, number 53. That 15 yards will be applied on the kickoff.
2: All that for that?
1: Yeah. All that for that. So, Gomez comes out for the extra point. Tries to increase the Edmonton lead to 17-7. Should he be successful? Snyder, the holder on the play. Burton Cron with the snap. Snap is good, hold is good, kick is up, and the kick is good.
2: Jeez,
1: I think the ball landed at the ferry terminal. Like,
2: yeah, I mean, he's dropping.
1: You have
2: dropping
1: the end zone,
2: that. Yeah,
1: and then you have with the West Hills Arena, I guess, and there's probably like about a 20-foot.
2: No, it's higher than that.
1: 30, 40 foot, whatever.
2: Nah, probably closer to 30.
1: Yeah. So the ball cleared the end zone, and it cleared the roof on West Hills Arena.
2: Yeah.
1: Like, he just crushed.
2: They got some of the football players, the West Shore football players, that are watching the game from up there because they're in charge of retrieving balls up there with both these guys.
1: So Edmonton getting set to kick off after that touchdown. 2:15 left to go in the half. 17-7 now, Edmonton. Reminder, the Julio Caravetta halftime show coming up. J.C. Abbott from Three Down Nation will be Julio's guest. Looking forward to that. Is he going to car like popping on Oprah? Like, same thing, you give out prizes and stuff?
2: Do I give out prizes?
1: Yeah.
2: If I could, I would. If I find somebody that could give me prizes to give out.
1: Well, you should just give out prizes.
2: I think you should just be worried about that this tent may take off at some point.
1: Yeah.
2: Thank God for those plastic straps this that are holding this thing down.
1: Those zip ties, they're getting a workout.
2: Yeah,
1: they are getting
2: a workout.
1: Gomez with the kick from his own 20 after that penalty. Low line drive. And it's going to be caught on the hop by Bailey. Crosses the 50. And he will be brought down about the midfield stripe.
2: Yeah, the ball again was a knuckleball line drive. One hop to Harden, and he was able to get it up close to midfield spotted at the 54.
1: So a Canadian Tire first down for the Lions. The 54, they got 2:07 left to play with. Caden Salter remains in at quarterback. Jones at running back, two receivers near side. Three to the far side. Edmonton brings four. Downfield he goes, overthrows the intended target, Silas Bolden, at about the 30-yard line. And you see the arm strength there, yeah, Julio, of Caden Salter.
2: Yeah, he just flicked that thing downfield, and it just took off. But again, as I said earlier, these are great scenarios. You know, like you said, just over 2 minutes, end of the half. You need a drive. These are the kinds of situations you want to put them in.
1: Caden Salter definitely has the arm strength. Seeing it all through training camp up in Kamloops. Three receivers near side, two to the far side. Jones in the backfield. Edmonton four-man front. They come with four. Salter stands in the pocket, fires right down the middle, finds a receiver at the 40-yard line. Great catch there by Jaden Williams as he caught that ball in traffic.
2: Yeah.
1: And comes down with a first down.
2: Yeah, we got an injured elk, but you're absolutely right. That's a great throw from Salter, who's throwing it into the hole of that zone coverage. Then for Robinson to go up there and attack that football, knowing that he's going to take a shot when he catches it.
1: Jaden Williams, actually.
2: Sorry, excuse me. Jaden Williams.
1: And Williams picks up for 20 yards on that play. And we have an injured elk player in the midfield stripe. It was a 17-yard reception by Williams.
2: I love those second and long conversions.
1: Can't tell who the Edmonton player is. He's taking a knee. He's taking his helmet off. Looks like they're working on his ankle, maybe his Achilles foot. And now we see that it is Brandon Barlow as he rolls over, the defensive lineman out of Boston College. And it appears they're working on his left ankle. So Barlow being attended to. Lions will have a Canadian Tire first down at the 39-yard line. And Barlow now being helped off the field by one of the Edmonton trainers. As we get back to action here, Lions break the huddle. Four receivers near side for Caden Salter. Bailey in the backfield. Waiting for Justin McInnes to blow the play in, and he does now. Handoff. And I believe that's Bailey down about the 35-yard line.
2: God, he's got such a great first step, doesn't he? Like when he puts his left or his right foot down in the ground and he cuts up field, it's quick and explosive.
1: Spotted it at the 36, so a gain of three. Makes it second and seven at the Edmonton 31. 1:35 left to go in the half. Lions down 17-7. Two receivers near side, two to the far side. Handoff. Bailey up the middle, finds a hole all the way down to the 29. He will be extremely close to a first down, depending on the spot. But a nice run there by Emmanuel Bailey. Nice little burst up the middle as he found the hole.
2: Every time. I mean, he just explodes into the line of scrimmage.
1: And that's a Canadian Tire first down. He got enough. They moved the sticks. 1:19 left to go in the half. After that gain of 8 yards. So, first and 10 for the Lions. Ball's in the middle of the field. Three receivers to the near side. Williams, Robinson, and Bolden. DeMontagnac now motions to the near side, too. Handoff. Bailey up the middle, finds a hole, spins off a defender, and he gets down to about the 23-yard line. I like this pop, Julio. Like, yeah, he gets through that hole, and boom.
2: And it's explosive.
1: He's got a burst.
2: Yeah, it is. Great quickness.
1: So they'll spot it at the 23. Gain of six makes it second and three at the Edmonton 23-yard line. Three receivers near side, one to the far side. Bailey in the backfield. Play action. Salter rolls, fires into the flat, finds a receiver there, and it's Darden who's brought down. I believe he'll be short of the first down by maybe a yard or two.
2: Maybe a little bit more than that, Moj.
1: Where they spot
2: is about two.
1: Yeah, probably two.
2: As he rolls to his right, if he gets that ball out to him a little bit quicker and out in front of him, it's going to give him a chance to make the turn and get upfield, but he kind of had to turn back for the football.
1: 39 seconds left to go in the half. Lions going for it here deep in Edmonton territory. Four receivers to the far side. Hand off. Bailey near side finds a hole. Picks up a Canadian Tire first down. Down about the 15-yard line. 24 seconds on the clock.
2: Yeah, why mess with a good thing? They've been just getting 5-6 yards. And you almost get the sense that he's going to bust one of these.
1: 4-yard gain there to the Edmonton 16. 24 seconds on the clock. Canadian Tire first down for the Lions. Ball on the near hash. Darden to the near side. Along with Robinson, three receivers far side. Salter under pressure. He's going to run this. Crosses the 15 all the way down to the 10-yard line.
2: Yes.
1: So Caden Salter down to the 10 with 6 seconds left to go.
2: So what do you do here?
1: Gain
2: you
1: got nine.
2: You got to. Now he's going to have to kick a field goal here, isn't he?
1: Well, they were going to. Timeout BC, so well, he's going to call the timeout.
2: Well, he's going to talk about it. He wants to see, hey, can I run a play quick enough and still be able to kick the field goal?
1: You talk about situational
2: football. This is good. These are great scenarios to go through for the players and for the coaches, right? So ball's going to be spotted on the 10-yard line, so...
1: You got 6.8 seconds remaining in the half.
2: Got to be quick.
1: Second and three scenario. Darden to the near side. Four receivers to the far side for the Lions. Salter looking over the defense. Takes the snap. Drops back. Looking. Fires end zone. Incomplete. Covered on the play by Johnson was the Lions' intended target, Silas Bolden.
2: Yeah, he got 2.4 seconds, so as well, you know, good attempt. Gives you still a chance to kick the field goal.
1: Bring it within seven. So McNamee will come out. This will be about a 18-yard field goal.
2: Yeah, he might put this. You might have to retrieve this in Alberta. He's going to kick it right out of the stadium.
1: I say halfway up the grandstands. And Julio, you're right. He kicked it out of the stadium.
2: I told you.
1: He literally kicked the football out of the stadium. So there's a grandstand here at Starlight in the end zone. And the grandstand, looking for my angle here, is just as high. Like, the roof of the grandstand comes out over the goalposts, right? You could say it comes out over the goalposts. He just kicked that ball over the grandstand.
2: Yeah.
1: Like, just.
2: It doesn't surprise me. He's got an unbelievable leg.
1: Well, that marks the end of the half. The Edmonton Elks lead the BC Lions by a score of 17-10 after 30 minutes of play here at Starlight Stadium in Langford. Julio Caravetta halftime show coming up. Julio's guest, J.C. Abbott from Three Down Nation. 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
0: This is BC Lions football.
1: BC Lions lead, or pardon me, the Edmonton Elks lead the BC Lions by a score of 17-10 after 30 minutes of play here at Starlight Stadium in Langford. First exhibition game of the preseason for both of these teams. As we get caught up on our breaks, Julio Caravetta, very quickly, your thoughts on what you saw in the first half.
2: I liked it. You know what I mean? I know people get frustrated. It's a preseason, but I think Nate DeMontagnac, the Lions' first-round pick, made some nice plays. I liked Chase Bryce and what he did. Pierre Kameni with that interception. So, you mean lots of good things. You know, the film is obviously going to showcase a lot of that, but not too bad.
1: All right, we'll take a quick break. On the other side, J.C. Abbott from Three Down Nation will join Julio. Lions and the Elks at the half. Lions down 17-10. 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
2: And welcome back to Starlight Stadium here in Victoria. And it's my pleasure to welcome my good friend JC Abbott from 3downnation.com. How are you, sir? It's good to see you again. You made your way over to the island.
23: I did. It's been great so far.
2: Hasn't it? It's a nice little intimate setting here, huh?
23: It really is. You're close to the action. You feel the atmosphere with fans that don't always get the opportunity to see Lions football. So it's great that they come out here.
2: I'm sure you're excited, as we were, to finally get a look at some of these players that have made an impression during training camp. But give me your thoughts on some of the ones that stood out for you.
23: Yeah, I mean, the three big ones for me in terms of newcomers, I thought Patrick McKenna, the linebacker, looked really good in that first half, made a couple of splash plays, a tackle where he tracked the running back down across the field. You know, that batted pass, I believe that was him. I didn't get a full look on the number, but it looked like it was in the 50s. And then the two draft picks, right? Nate DeMontagnac, the first-round pick, comes out and makes a spectacular catch there on that fade ball. I thought that was the play of the first half. And then Pierre Kamenyi as well on that interception, a guy who's never played the safety position before, coming in and making a play like that in his first preseason game. I think it's a testament to the Lions scouting on the Canadian side that two guys are making plays.
2: Yeah, and I don't think DeMontagnac is a surprise. You know, you were very high on him coming out of the draft. Kamenyi, we were talking about him actually during training camp because we saw him a little bit at safety. I don't think there's any chance that he's going to play safety. We saw him at will. We saw him in at a little bit of nickel. Mm-hmm. I think what he's doing is proving that if he can, you know, he can show that kind of versatility. And he's somebody that's kind of flown a little bit under the radar.
23: He really has. And a guy that maybe struggled to see the field a little bit on defense in college because he was at corner, and I don't necessarily think he has the movement skills for that, but has been exceptional on special teams. We know how important that is for making a CFL roster, and I think they are adapting his game to different spots on a CFL defense where he's able to show his true skill set and utilize that length that he has, which is truly unique.
2: And again, too, I think, you know, what I'm going to take away from here too is the depth of Canadian talent, right? You know, Hergi Mayala, who, you know, made a nice catch in the
23: fantastic
2: corner.
23: Fantastic catch.
2: I think, you know, especially too, if you're going to start moving or changing your ratio the way that they're thinking about doing, you better have the depth and quality of the Canadian where you're going to play, and it looks like they've done that.
23: They certainly do. For a team that looks to be going towards three Canadian receivers, right? Poisson makes a play, Mayala makes a play, DeMontagnac makes a play, and, you know, Nick Senecal had a catch as well, so you've got the depth there to go with three.
2: Yeah. What'd you think of the quarterbacks?
23: You know, I thought it was a good performance for people like me who have been skeptical of Chase Bryce in the past. I thought he looked comfortable, he looked in command. Yes, it's not against a first-team defense, but I thought he made the plays that he needed to. Some nice throws in there. And then Caden Salter's a guy I'm very intrigued by. I thought there was some flashes. I thought there was some mistakes as well in that showing. Hopefully we see him a little bit more in the second half.
2: And I think, too, I'm with you with Chase, right? I think, talking to him, he's changed his body type. He's tried to come in better shape. And I think his ability to kind of, you know, be in this offense now for the second year, I thought you saw that comfort level. And for Salters, too, I mean, this is what you expect from a young quarterback, right? This is a big step for him. And like you say, you see a little bit of flashes, but I think overall the athleticism is something that's really tailor-made for this league.
23: It certainly is. And you saw a little flash of it there at the end when he escaped and ran. I think I'd like to see more of that. Obviously, he's trying to show himself as a passer, but this is a guy who rushed for over 1,000 yards in his best season in college. Like, he can use those legs.
2: Thanks for this, buddy. I appreciate it.
23: It's a pleasure as always.
2: It's J.C. Abbott from 3downnations.com. 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

0: 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Now with the second half kickoff, here's Julio Caravata and Bob Marjanovic.
1: Edmonton Elks lead the BC Lions 17-10 after one half of play here at Starlight Stadium in Langford. 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As the Elks get set to kick off against BC here, Edmonton going from left to right from our broadcast location. BC will be going from right to left. And Gomez getting set to kick off. Lions have Bailey back to return, along with Silas Bolden. Low line drive kick, and this is going to be Bolden who's going to watch it roll to him at the 20. Crosses the 25, and he's brought down there. Great open field tackle by Leonard Johnson, their DB out of Duke.
2: Yeah, that's the third time that Gomez, who's got a great leg, he's really knuckleballed him. Kickoff. I don't know if those are intentional. I doubt they are. As he walks back to the side, you can see the frustration.
1: Canadian Tire first down for the Lions at their own 29. Caden Salter remains in at quarterback. Jones in at running back. Two receivers near side, three to the far side for Salter. Edmonton, four-man front, come with four. Salter drops back. It's going to be a screen, and it's going to be Herji Mayala who crosses the 30. And he is brought down, they're going to spot it about, what, the 33?
2: Yeah, it's a good tackle by the Will linebacker there on Mayala.
1: So a gain of five.
2: It looked like they had that screen set up perfectly, and it closed up real quick.
1: Ball spotted at the 34. Got to get to the 39. Three receivers near side, two to the far side. Edmonton four-man front. Now they come with the blitz. Salter, he's going to throw this ball, and it's deflected at the line of scrimmage.
2: Yeah, it's too bad. He had Fitzgerald wide open where he wanted it to go, but the ball was tipped at the line of scrimmage. So
1: believe it might have either been Gavin Meyer, a defensive lineman, or it could have been Justin Pace, a linebacker out of Queens, but they were both celebrating.
2: Yeah, you know, I mean, it's unfortunate, but what I like about it is that you could see he was going to the right receiver in blitz. Get rid of it, get it out of his hands.
1: Meyer back at the BC 20. Cephas awaits at the Edmonton 20. Punts away. Nice punt by Meyer. It's going to land at about the 25 and bounce out of bounds.
2: Yeah. Nice job by
1: spotted Carl. At the 26.
2: 49-yard average last year. Just about 39-yard net, which is fantastic. His first full year last year as the Lions' starting punter did not disappoint.
1: South African with a rugby background. So Cole Snyder in a quarterback now for the Edmonton Elks. Rashawn Baker at linebacker. Or pardon me, a running back. So they change up their personnel. Snyder's going to take a shot downfield. He's looking for a receiver, and it's caught.
2: No.
1: Oh, it's incomplete. Carter Kettle. Looked like he might have hauled it in.
2: There's a flag down there. It just got blown into the Edmonton bench. You couldn't see it.
1: Carter Kettle got some hands on it, but couldn't secure the football. The rookie out of Alberta. Looking at the replay, Julio. It was in traffic, double coverage there by the Lions.
2: They say pass interference?
1: It's a penalty against Edmonton. Didn't have the ref mic up, so we couldn't tell what it was, but
2: it had to be a big one, too. They're going back.
1: Personal foul, maybe?
2: Yeah.
1: So, second and 20 now.
2: No, it had to be like a hold. We didn't get the call.
1: Well, so. If it's a hold, it'd be first down. They've got the stick saying second down. So it's either first and 20 or second and 20. Your guess is as good as mine. Snyder with two receivers near side, three to the far side. Takes the snap. Lions bring four. It's going to screen this to the running back Baker, and he'll cross the 20, maybe out to the 25.
2: Third down.
1: So they are calling it third down. So Edmonton does send out their punting unit. So that'd be some sort of dead ball personal foul, I guess.
2: Goforth was there with the tackle. So it's another one of those young linebackers that's made an impression during training camp. Him and McKenna, I would imagine, the top two guys.
1: So Jake Julian back to punt. Veteran out of Eastern Michigan. Darden back to return this for the Lions. Beautiful punt.
2: Wow.
1: Darden's going to back up all the way to the BC 20. Catches it there. Regains his footing. Makes a cut to the outside. Cross the 25, 30, 35, 40, 50. Midfield stripe, and he's brought down there by the punter, Jake Julian, who came up to save a huge gain. It was a big enough gain as is. Could have been even more, but a nice return there by Jalen Darden. We'll take a quick break. 11:52 left to go in the third quarter at Starlight Stadium here in Langford. Elks lead the Lions 17-10.
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0: 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Lions break the huddle. 2 receivers near side. DeMontanac and Jermaine Jackson. 3 receivers to the far side. Edmonton brings 4. Salter drops back, pumps. Now he's going to go up the middle, and he's going to be brought down shy of the first down. As it was one of the defensive linemen who peeled off, Gavin Meyer, 23-year-old out of USC, made the tackle on Salter.
1: Yeah, and I'm not 100% sure whether or not this was a designed kind of like quarterback draw or whether or not he just, you know, just stepped up into the pocket and decided to take off with it. It happened awfully quick.
0: Gained 3 yards on the play. Clearly not enough for a first down. Lions will be forced to punt. So it's Joshua Cephas, receiver out of Texas San Antonio, has been turning punts for the Elks today. He's back at the 10. Meyer back at the BC 46. Punts away. A little end-over-end kick as he aims for the corner. Lands at about the 1-yard line. Bounces into the end zone. Lions will get a point. So the single by Meyer makes the score now 17-11. Edmonton. With that, we'll take a break. As we mentioned, Elks lead the Lions 17-11. 10:14 left to go in the third quarter at Starlight Stadium in Langford. 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
0: Edmonton Elks have picked up a first down at the BC 54-yard line on a run by Rashawn Baker. By the way, no single point awarded, Julio, as you mentioned during the break.
1: Change. New rules. Yeah, the ball, if it rolls out of the back of the end zone or rolls out of the end zone, I don't think you're awarded the point anymore.
0: And they did not get the point, so the score remains 17-10. For the Elks, 1st and 10 at the BC 54. 3 receivers far side, 2 to the near side for Cole Snyder. Quarterback out of Eastern Michigan at the controls now. Low snap. Hands the ball off. Baker up the middle. Nothing there. Believe it was Taylor with the tackle.
1: Yeah.
0: Colby Taylor out of West Florida. Came in off his defensive end position. Your boy TJ Burks in there.
1: Yeah.
0: Number 77.
1: His jersey's all over the place. He's
0: a big kid, isn't he?
1: He is.
0: What do they got him listed at? 6'2", 305. Gain of 1, 2nd and 9 for the Elks at the BC 53. Snyder looking over the defense. Takes the snap. BC brings 4. Has time. Fires underneath. Finds a crosser. And that's going to be a first down for Keyshawn Johnson. And they will spot that at the 41, so a gain of 12. Elks drive continues. 7:44 left to go in the third quarter. Edmonton leads it 17-10.
1: Another tackle for Raylan Goforth.
0: 3 receivers up top, 2 to the near side for Cole Snyder, BC. 4-man front, linebackers creeping, come with 4. Snyder drops back again, time. Fires, goes downfield, finds the receiver, touchdown, Edmonton Elks. Jalen Calhoun broke away from the BC defenders, and he just caught a 41-yard touchdown.

0: touchdown pass to give the Elks a 24-10 lead.
1: Yeah, this is a great throw from Snyder. It's just a, it looks like a crossing or a corner route, excuse me, and he just throws the ball away from the defender. And he catches it at about the 10-yard line, is able to make the turn and get into the end zone.
0: Gomez comes out for the extra point. See if he can kick it out of the stadium. What do you think? I'm taking odds he does.
1: I say he doesn't.
0: I say he does. Kicks away. Bit of a high snap. Kick is up. And the kick is good. And it's in the stadium. So, Julio, you won the bet. How much did you bet? $1 million?
2: Yeah.
0: So 24-10, Edmonton expands their lead with 7:01 left to go here in Langford. Reminder to stay tuned after the game for the Prospera Credit Union postgame show. BC Lion fans, listen up. 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
1: Pretty typical, isn't it, Moch? Game-wise, I mean, some of these guys that have had a little bit of experience.
0: Well, here's the thing about football that I was told a long time ago, and any sport, really. You still have to make the right decisions, but as you move up each level, the time in which you have to make those decisions gets smaller.
1: Yes, yes.
0: Right? Like, you're still doing the same read that you'll probably do in junior high school. Or even in high school,
1: it all happens
0: college.
1: Faster.
0: But every time you step up a level, it goes. That time you have to make that decision is much smaller. Gets smaller at every level. Lions send out their return unit. Bolden and Bailey back to return the kick for the Lions. Silas Bolden, receiver out of Texas, 5'8", 160, 24-year-old, made some plays in Kamloops, as has Imani Bailey, running back out of Texas Christian, TCU, the Horned Frogs, Julio.
1: Yes.
0: It's a great name, Horned Frogs. I like that one.
1: I was watching yesterday some of the highlight films of one of the quarterbacks, Zach Zabrowski from Central Missouri. He was Harlan Hill award winner, which is like the Heisman Trophy for Division II.
0: He went to
1: Central Missouri, where they are the Mules.
0: With the kick. Bolden with the return. I like the Mules. 10, 15, 20, 25, 30. And a nice special teams tackle on the play by Gomez, the kicker. Or pardon me, it was not Gomez, it was Jackson Brashear, number 79. So Donald Brashear's son making a nice tackle on special teams, and the sidelines giving him a big round of congratulations. With that, we'll take a break. 6:55 left to go in the third quarter at Starlight Stadium in Langford. Edmonton leads the Lions by a score of 24-10. 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
0: 6:55 left to go in the third quarter at Starlight Stadium in Langford. Elks lead the Lions by a score of 24-10. Lions with the Canadian Tire first down at their own 31. Salter bobbles the snap, picks it up under pressure. Now he's going to run with it, crosses the 30, 35, tries to get to the sideline, and he dives for the first down marker. And he might have picked up a first down. Some nice little improv there by Caden Salter showing off his athleticism.
1: Yeah, well, he dropped the ball on the snap and was able to recover it and then find a path through that pocket. And as you said, he's able to get that first down by diving for it.
0: So Canadian Tire first down for the Lions now at their own 42. Lions going right to left from our broadcast location. Edmonton left to right. Lions in their black uniforms. Edmonton with the white tops and the gold pants here in a beautiful day in Langford. Little RPO. Salter's going to find Jermaine Jackson at the midfield stripe. So that'll be a pickup of 13 and a first down. Nice play there by Caden Salter.
1: It's coming back.
0: Hold?
1: No, it was a procedure, I think.
0: Yeah, you're right. Flag on that far side.
1: They look like the receivers weren't set. It's a shame. Take away that play from Salter, who does a good job, as you said, rolling to his right and throwing a strike.
0: Back him up to the 37. Make it first and 15. The only problem about today, it's windy.
1: Yeah.
0: Like, and we're in the scaffold up here. And, like,
1: it's shaking.
0: It's shaking. And we've got, like, tenting and stuff, and the zip ties I'm looking at,
1: they're getting stretched.
0: They're getting stretched. First and 15 for the Lions. Three receivers near side. Empty set. Three receivers far side. Edmonton brings four. Salter looks. Pump fakes. Looks downfield. Finds the receiver. Oh, incomplete. DeMontagnac couldn't haul it in. And I don't know if he kind of stopped with that pump fake, and he gets up slowly now.
1: Yeah, I think he just kind of maybe knocked the wind out of himself.
0: But I wonder if the pump fake slowed down DeMontagnac.
1: Salter, I think, tried to throw the ball into the hole of the zone, right? It was along the sideline, so the high defender, low defender, he was trying to squeeze it in the middle there.
0: I think it might be Nate DeMontagnac's shoulder, Julio. Hopefully it's nothing too serious. Three receivers far side, two to the near side for Caden Salter, second and 15. Takes the snap, Edmonton brings four. Salter, flag on the play, and he's going to be sacked. He goes down at about the 33. He's
1: holding as well. 34. Yeah,
0: now I'm laughing. It's just like that gust of wind.
1: Yeah, I'm looking at the tarps going, when's this thing going to take off?
0: I'm just like thinking to myself, I don't really care about the play right now. Are we going to live?
1: Yeah, I know.
0: Or is this thing going over? All right, after the quarterback sack, it's about third and 20. Lions will be forced to punt. See who Edmonton has back there now. And it is one of their receivers, Jalen Calhoun. Punts away by Meyer. High, towering kick. Lands at about the 32 and bounces out of bounds. Wow. With that, we'll take a break. 5:04 left to go in the third quarter at Starlight Stadium in Langford. Edmonton Elks lead the BC Lions by a score of 24-10. 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
0: B BC Lions and Edmonton Elks. 5:04 left to go in the third quarter. Elks lead at 24-10. It's the Moj. Bob Marjanovic along with Julio Caravetta coming to you from Starlight Stadium. Edmonton will start their possession with the first and 10 at their own 31. Balls on the near hash. Two receivers near side. Two to the far side. Cole Snyder in at quarterback. Rashawn Baker is the running back. Snyder takes the snap, handoff Baker up the middle, finds a bit of a hole, crosses the 35, almost out to the 40-yard line. Nice run there by Rashawn Baker. He'll pick up 9 yards, maybe even 10, depending on the spot.
1: Yeah, it looks like he's just going to be short, but he, as you said, it's a good hard run up the gut.
0: And they'll spot it at the 40, so it will be second and one. A couple of minutes' time, we'll take a look at the out-of-town scoreboard, brought to you by the BC Federation of Labor. Oh, she's gusting now.
1: Oh, she's, we're about to take off.
0: Oh, man. Second and one. Edmonton goes short yardage. Snyder comes up as they go tight formation, short yardage formation, and he will pick up the first down. Well, I will tell you one thing. If this scaffolding that we are on
1: goes...
0: If it's made by my good friends at Industrial Scaffold Services here on the island, big shout out to Kurt Brown and his crew. We're in good shape. They're still one of our sponsors of the Mode Shootout. Used to play in the tournament. Couldn't make it this year, but Scaffold Services, they do a great job. So if they did this scaffold, we're safe, Julio. Snyder's going to take the snap, hand the ball off, and this is Baker crosses the 45 down at about the 47. So a gain of, call it five.
1: AJ Pena there with the tackle coming off the edge.
0: Former Rhode Island Ram. Name a Rhode Island Ram that played for the BC Lions.
1: No clue.
0: Frank Ferreira. Remember him, D. Lyman?
1: Yeah.
0: Three receivers up top, two to the near side. Second and five for the Elks. Snyder takes the snap, looking near side. He's going to scramble now, crosses the 45, crosses the 50, and he's brought down there by Gagne. But he will pick up a first. Oh, this is going to be close. Are they calling it a first? Yep, they're moving
1: close,
0: the sticks.
1: Are they?
0: Yep.
1: How do you remember stuff like that? Like,
0: Frank Ferreira?
1: Yeah, but that was what? How many years ago did he play?
0: I don't know.
1: 20?
0: I don't remember stuff from last week, but I remember stuff from 20 years ago. First and 10 for the Elks at their own 52. Ball on the near hash. Two receivers near side. Three to the far side for Cole Snyder. Baker in the backfield. BC with a four-man front. Come with five. Snyder fires near side. Finds the receiver. It's Seppas who gets down to about the BC 51. Brought down by Maurice Norris. So gain of seven.
1: Edmonton's got to be thrilled with the play of their backup quarterbacks. Both Powell and Snyder have both played very well. Taylor Powell, 13 of 14, 160. Touchdown and an interception.
0: The other thing, too, is these guys have experience in the Canadian game.
1: Yeah, right? And this is what you expect in the first. They're taking advantage of a lot of rookies. And
0: second and 2 yards, we'll call it. Hand off Baker up the middle, searching, and he will pick up three and a first. So he runs into
1: I've always said, like, if you're a 3-4 year quarterback, you've been in this league, this is the kind of game you got to have, right? You're 10 of 12 for 120 and a touchdown or a couple. You mean, those are the kinds of statistics that you want from those kinds of guys, because you are typically playing against a lot of rookies, and you know that it's going to be very, very basic coverage. You're going to play against man-to-man. You're going to play against simple zone.
0: First and 10 for the Elks at the BC 48. 1:04 left to go here in the third quarter. It winds down. Edmonton leading 24-10. Snyder takes the snap, hands the ball off. Big hole there for Baker, and he's going to get down about the BC 36. And that'll be 12 yards and first down.
1: It's one of the things we haven't talked about, but one of the things for preseason, we talk about how much pressure some of these guys are on, and some of them are battling for roster spots. But here's the other part of this equation, that for a lot of these guys, you get yourself on film like this, there's all these other teams that are going to be looking for potential players, right? That you could be auditioning for another team with a good performance here.
0: Four receivers up top, one to the near side. The lone receiver on this boundary side here is Cephas. Low snap, Lions bring five, and that ball is deflected at the line of scrimmage. And I believe that might have been Woodley Apollon.
1: Yeah.
0: Linebacker got a mitt on it.
1: Yeah, I did a nice job coming off the edge. But you know what I mean? Like, they're a lot of these guys, they you know, the scouts in the CFL, they know who they are. They've had them at workouts, whatever. And so if you're trying out for the BC Lions or the Edmonton Elk, and, you know, there's a lot of good football players, because there's just no room for them, they're going to be available. And so what you hope is you put good film together. And if you're not going to be on either one of these rosters, that someone else may pick you up.
0: Injured linebacker Terrence Gagne is taking a knee at the 35, being attended to by Lions training staff. 8.7 seconds remaining in the third quarter here. Edmonton with a second and 10 from the BC 36.
1: Yeah, look around. Keep your head up as we get another gust.
0: Why do I get a feeling I might get impaled?
1: Holy cow.
0: You know what? It's okay out here. Like, I don't, like, this is a one-off? Yeah. As a regular home game place? No. Can you imagine doing every game like this?
1: Well, if we're doing it, we're moving to the other side.
0: A little bit more stability?
1: Yeah, exactly.
0: Second and 10 for the Elks. Two receivers up top, three to the near side. For Cole Snyder, Baker in the backfield. Takes the snap. BC brings four. Has time. Under pressure now. Escapes the pocket. He's going to try to get to the edge. Now he's going to fire downfield. Looking. Incomplete. Are they calling it a pick? And there's a flag as Snyder got hit.
1: It's a headshot.
0: BC did come up with the football. But with that, there's a flag on the play. We'll sort it all out after three quarters of play here in Langford. Edmonton leads the BC Lions by a score of 24-10. 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
0: Three quarters of play in the books here at Starlight Stadium in Langford. Lions losing to the Elks by a score of 24-10. Now in the last play of the third quarter, Julio Caravetta, Cole Snyder rolled to his right, threw downfield. Ball was intercepted by Donovan Kaufman with the pick for the Lions. However, Parker McKenna with a roughing the passer penalty. Headshot, was it?
1: Yeah, I mean, he launched himself at the quarterback and hit him in the head.
0: So. End result, first and 10 for the Elks at the BC 20. Time now for the out-of-town scoreboard, brought to you by the BC Federation of Labor. The BC Federation of Labor has been standing up for workers and communities since 1956. By working together, we can break the silence on gender-based violence.
1: Yeah, three games today in the Canadian Football League. Ottawa defeated Montreal 27-12. Toronto beats Hamilton 20-10. And here, as Moj just said, the Elk are in front of the BC Lions 24-10.
0: Elks looking to add to their lead. By the way, it's Elks. It's not Elk.
1: Elks.
0: You know that? Because you know how I know? Look at their depth chart. What's it say? Elks.
1: Hey, you know what? I'm not going to say it.
0: What?
1: I know them as something else.
0: You and me both. So first and 10 at the 20, spotted actually at the 21-yard line. The Elks looking to add to their 14-point lead. Two receivers up top. Cephas and Calhoun, two receivers to the bottom. Kettle being one of them with Hilaire. Handoff, Baker up the middle and coming in off the edge. Nice tackle by Parker McKenna. I believe it was McKenna coming off the edge and got Baker by the ankles.
1: So him and Goforth have done a very nice shot. Tyler Coyle as well, five tackles.
0: Gain of one.
1: Knockdown. So all the guys that we had heard about coming into this football game have lived up to the hype.
0: Second and nine now for Edmonton. Snyder looking over the Lions defense. Two receivers up top. Three receivers on the near side. Snyder takes the snap, looking, fires far side, and it's caught by Kettle, the rookie out of Alberta. Let's see where they spot this.
1: Oh, he's short.
0: By maybe, what, 2 yards?
1: Yeah, they're going to bring the field goal team out.
0: So out comes Jesus Gomez. Out of Arizona State, very powerful leg as we've seen thus far. Field goal. There were issues for the Elks the last couple of years.
1: Yes.
0: Haven't had the greatest success with kickers. Hopefully Gomez will take care of that issue for Edmonton. Snap is good. Hold is good. Kick is up. And the kick is good, and it's on the roof. So on one side, the ball goes on the roof. The other side, the ball could go right out of the stadium.
1: Well, you talk about it. Both him and Mark McNamee both have explosive legs.
0: What is it with kicking compared to, say, 20, 30 years ago?
1: It's the ball.
0: It's got to be the training, too.
1: Back in my day, we used to kick a ball. It was brand new. It came out of the bag. Now they're able to work the ball. There's a certain elasticity. It gets a little springier. So it's going to go a little further. But also the other part of it too, Moch, like every other position, they're training different. They're, you know, the leg strength.
0: Canadian Tire first down for the Lions at their own 40. Ball's on the far hash. Three receivers far side, two to the near side for Salter. Takes the snap. Edmonton brings four. And he's going to find a receiver crossing the 45-yard line. And it's Fitzgerald with his first catch of the day, brought down on the play by Justin Pace. Gain of six makes it second and four. So we're hearing Nate DeMontagnac is questionable to return with a shoulder injury after he tried to make that diving catch. Unfortunate news there for the Lions' first-round draft pick. One receiver up top, it's Jalen Darden. Two receivers near side as the Lions go tight formation. And this is going to be a handoff. Up the middle goes Bailey all the way to the midfield stripe. Picks up a Canadian Tire first down. Nice hard run again by Monty Bailey.
1: He's really impressed as well.
0: Gain of nine.
1: That's his 10th carry. Going to get him close to 50 yards. He looks like he's got that potential every time he touches it that he's going to break it.
0: Mm-hmm. Canadian Tire first down for the Lions at the midfield stripe. Poussant, the lone receiver on the near side. Now some confusion as Caden Robinson motions out to the near side as well. Two receivers up top. Play action. Salter rolls out near side, finds a receiver. And this is going to be Bond out of the backfield who pick up a Canadian Tire first down. Gain of 12 yards. Yeah. Nice play there.
1: Nicely done. Very well set up. Hergie Mialik had a nice block off the edge that really allowed the quarterback to get out. And then when Bond came out of the backfield into the right flat, he was wide open.
0: Gain of 13, actually. Canadian Tire first down at the Edmonton 42. Ball's in the near hash. Jackson to the near side with Poissant and Mialik. Two receivers up top. Edmonton brings four. Play action again. Salter's going to check this down. He's going to find Poussant on the far side flat. Picks up a Canadian Tire first down as he's brought down by a trio of Edmonton Elks, including Travion Blaylock, a former BC Lion.
1: Yeah, this is a really good play by Caden Salter. Do you mean he as he's going to his left, He looks like he's going to take off and run, and then at the last minute, he's able to find Poisson in the left flat.
0: Gain of 17 down to the Edmonton 24. Mayala to the near side with Jackson, tight formation. Bailey right behind Salter. Up the middle goes Bailey, finds a hole, and he's down about the Edmonton 20, across the 20-yard line. See where they spot it, but again, a nice run.
1: Yeah, blitz on the outside by the Edmonton Elkins, and Bailey again able to find it a hole inside.
0: Gain of 6 as they spot it at the Edmonton 19. Mayala to the near side with Jackson and Darden. Two back set for the Lions with Bond in the game with Bailey. Play action. Salter rolls near side looking. Is he going to fire? End zone. Oh, he had a receiver. Jermaine Jackson was open.
1: He did.
0: And he just led him a little too far.
1: He did. And he had also the option to run. So those are the situations, right? Second and 5. If you're going to get the first down, take off with your feet.
0: Julio, given the fact, could he put a little more air under that ball?
1: Yeah, for sure. I mean, he tried to zip it in there. Instead, had he just laid it out into the back of the end zone, Jermaine Jackson would have been able to run underneath it.
0: Because there's no Edmonton defenders on that side.
1: Exactly. But I just think more in those situations, you get outside like that, second and 5, get the first down. Move the sticks.
0: Third and 5, Lions going for it. In Edmonton territory in the Fire Smart Red Zone. 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Salter under pressure. Fires down the middle. Incomplete. As he was backpedaling there with 3 Edmonton Elks all over him. And now we have some extracurricular activity after the whistle. But that will end this drive for the Lions. So, 10-10 left to go in the third quarter at Starlight Stadium here in the fourth quarter. At Starlight Stadium in Langford, Edmonton Elks lead the BC Lions 27-10. 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
0: Edmonton Elks lead the BC Lions by a score of 27-10. 10-10 left to go in the fourth quarter. Here at Starlight Stadium in Langford, the Moj, Bob Marjanovic, Julio Caravetta, Trevor Martange, our executive producer, on site. Edmonton Elks will start this drive at their own 18-yard line. First and 10 for Edmonton. 4 receivers near side for Cole Snyder, 1 to the far side. Baker in the backfield. And he's going to go to that far side, and he's going to find that receiver on a slant, and it is Justin McGriff. Big target, 6'5", 175 out of Utah State. And McGriff will pick up 11 and a first down. 6'5", 175, Julio.
1: That's a big boy.
0: It's a thin boy. 175. 6'5", 175.
1: Zach Zombrowski's in at quarterback, number 12.
0: There you go.
1: From Central Missouri.
0: As we start this drive. Handoff right up the middle. Oh, my! We have a flag on the play. What a run by Shonderrick Powell, running back out of Central Arkansas. He got hit full speed and basically spun around in record time.
1: It was 360 almost and was able to land on his feet. He's going to get called back, though.
0: So Zach Zabrowski, as you mentioned, Julio, outstanding career at Central Missouri.
1: Yeah, two-time Harlan Hill winner, which is the Division II kind of equivalent of the Heisman Trophy. It put up real gaudy numbers.
0: Edmonton penalized for holding first and 20. Now from their own 20. Zabrowski looking over the defense, takes the snap, looks near side, pumps, fires, and he's going to find a receiver in Kashawn Johnson, who goes down on his knees and makes the catch at about the 34.
1: Yeah, nicely done. You made a 15-yard, almost a 15-yard pickup on first and 20.
0: Makes it second and six.
1: Yeah, gives yourself a chance on second down.
0: Clock continues to run, 8:43, 8:42. Two receivers to the near side. Hicks and McGriff, two to the, three to the far side. Lions bring the blitz, six coming. And Zabrowski's going to go up the middle. He's going to find a hole, and he's going to be brought down on the play.
1: Goforth.
0: By Goforth. And he will be about a yard short of the first down.
1: Do you go for it? No, they're going to kick it.
0: Up 27 to 10.
1: Yeah, you mean this.
0: Why give the Lions any momentum?
1: Yeah.
0: So, Jalen Darden will return this punt for the Lions. He's at the 20. Jake Julian back at the Edmonton 25. Julian awaits the snap from Burton Cron. Gets the snap, punts away. And Darden catches this at about the 22, crosses the 25, 30, and he's brought down at about the 35-yard line. And with that, we will take a break. 7:21 left to go in the fourth quarter. Edmonton Elks lead the BC Lions 27-10 here at Starlight Stadium in Langford. 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
0: .721 left to go in the fourth quarter at Starlight Stadium in Langford. Edmonton Elks lead the BC Lions by a score of 27-10. It's the Moj, Bob Marjanovic, along with Julio Caravetta. 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Jared Dagey now comes in at quarterback for the BC Lions. Veteran, spent some time with Edmonton. Started two games for the Argos last year. Takes the snap. RPO is going to try to check that one down, and it was a great play there by DK Bonhomme.
1: Yeah,
0: he batted it down.
1: It's that RPO. He's going to fake the handoff and then roll to his left, and he tried to get it underneath the defender, and he was able to bat it out of the air.
0: Dagey?
1: Yeah, Dagey's got some experience. 28-year-old
0: out of Troy University.
1: Yeah, he's got some experience. As you said, 2 years in Edmonton. He's made a couple of starts.
0: Three receivers to the far side, two to the near side for Dagey. Jones in the backfield. takes the snap, fires downfield, and he finds a receiver. It's a nice catch there by Jaden Williams at the BC 54-yard line.
1: Yeah, Williams has made a couple of nice catches in traffic. That's his second catch.
0: Canadian Tire first down for the Lions at their own 54. Darden to the far side with Bolden, three receivers near side. We're hearing Nate DeMontagnac will not return. He's on the bench with his shoulder in a sling. And that's going to be Bolden on the far side, makes a catch. Just shy of the first down, so probably the worst news of the day.
1: I just don't know whether or not he's got an ice pack on. Sometimes that's, you know, you just want to take pressure off the shoulder if it's, hoping for the best.
0: 7-yard pickup on that catch by Bolden. Ball spotted at the 48-yard line. Second and three for the Lions. Two receivers up top, two on the near side for Daigie. Edmonton comes with the blitz. Handoff, Jones up the middle, spins out. Daigie on the RPO, and he loses yardage.
1: There's a flag on that sideline. Far sideline, that might be illegal contact on a receiver.
0: That was such a good fake. It even faked me up.
1: Well, he was looking left like he wanted to go deep. Now, I think maybe that's...
18: Illegal contact, Edmonton, number 41.
1: Yeah, that's...
18: 10-yard penalty, first down, BC.
1: He was looking that way, and that's why he held on to it for so long.
0: Therese Reed, the Edmonton Elk defender, penalized on the play. Lions will pick up a Canadian Tire first down at the Edmonton 40. Lions break the huddle. Ball on that far hash. Two receivers to the far side. Bolden and Durden, three receivers near side. RPO. Daigie finds a receiver at about the 30-yard line, and it's Caden Robinson who comes up with it. Just a little dump pass, but efficient enough to pick up 8 yards on the play.
1: Yeah,
0: they're going to make it nine.
1: That was the one that they called earlier on that was deflected up into the air.
0: So it'll be second, probably about the length of the football, I guess. Not even that. Free down for the Lions. Two receivers to the far side, one to the near side. And they'll hand it off to Jones. He goes up the middle, and he'll pick up the first down. So Canadian Tire first down for Tony Jones.
1: Like you say, he's a big back. If you watch his college highlights, he's a big man. Like you said, had a lot of experience down in the NFL, bounced around with a whole bunch of different teams. Probably spent the most amount of time with New Orleans, I believe.
0: Canadian Tire first down for the Lions at the Edmonton 27. 4:04 left to go in the fourth quarter. Lions down 27-10. Three receivers to the near side, two back set. Edmonton showing blitz. RPO, Daigie rolls near side, fires, looks for a receiver, incomplete. That play looked discombobulated as Bolden went up, and he was being covered on the play by Jaron Joseph. Joseph went up early, and Bolden went up late, I guess.
1: Yeah.
0: So second and 10, the Edmonton 27. Three receivers to the near side for Daigie. Two to the far side, Bolden and Darden. Jones in the backfield to the left of Daigie. Edmonton brings four. Daigie drops back, fires far side, high throw, but it's caught by Darden, who went up and got it. But not enough for the first down.
1: Well, I think he probably knew that they were going to go for it on third down, or no, they're going to kick it. So get their field goal team out. I mean, he threw a five-yard hitch on second and 10. So you're going to give Mark McNamee another opportunity to come out and kick a field goal. And McNamee was here last year, did a good job. And then after the Lions training camp, went down with the Green Bay Packers and up until the beginning of October. And then moved out to California to work on his kicking.
0: And that marks the 3-minute warning, my friend. With that, we'll take a break. So with 3 minutes remaining in the fourth quarter here at Starlight Stadium in Langford, BC Lions down 27-10 to the Edmonton Elks. 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
0: 3 minutes remaining in the fourth quarter at Starlight Stadium in Langford. BC Lions down 27-10. To the Edmonton Elks, field goal unit out to make it a two-score game. At 27-13, it'll be a 30-yard field goal attempt by Mark McNamee. Carl Meyer with the hold. Cameron Foran with the snap. Snap is good, hold is good, kick is up, and the kick is good. And no, it did not go out of the stadium, Julio. So 2:55 remaining. 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What do you got for us?
24: Well, you know, I mean, I think probably, you know, heading into this season, a lot's going to change in the next couple of years. But I think the rule changes that are going to be implemented, and we'll talk about them throughout the preseason. But everything from the implementation of an automatic 35-second play clock to the final 3 minutes and how all that's going to work. Regular season overtime is going to change. There's no game going to end in a tie. If both teams get possession, then it's still tied after that. They're going to go two-point converts back and forth.
0: Hold on. There still could be a tie. J.C. Abbott, I was listening to the Three Down podcast, came up with this scenario. You're going to overtime, and then due to weather, the game is called. Really, JC? You want to go that deep?
24: Well, then there's a whole bunch of other stuff, and we'll talk about it. Automatic review, turnover on downs.
0: Thought we got to take a break, okay. My friend. They're telling us to take a break. Well, now there's no break. All right. It's preseason.
24: It's preseason for everybody. Yeah. For you, for me, for T-Mart, for the refs.
0: T-Mart's rattled today. I've never seen T-Mart rattled like this. Tony Doe wouldn't be rattled, but T-Mart.
24: Tony Doe's out having his second legend. Hamburger.
0: He's having three hamburgers, not two.
24: Oh, gosh.
0: So McNamee getting set to kick off for the Lions. TJ Luther is back there to return this kick. And this is going to go to the far side. See, you distracted me, Julio. I didn't even see who got the kickoff. It's Jalen Calhoun. And he goes down the sidelines all the way to about the midfield stripe.
24: Yeah, McNamee got the tackle as well.
0: So they'll spot it at the Edmonton 54.
24: So the Lions after today will head back up to Kamloops. They'll fly out just after the game and finish off the rest of training camp as they get ready to play in Winnipeg on Friday night. That's Friday night to end preseason, and then after that we'll break camp.
0: Get a bye week in week one.
24: Yeah, so we'll give them lots of time to get the roster figured out and practice roster. And
0: handoff up the middle. And that's a Shonderrick Powell. Nothing there. Brought down on the play by Stanley Thomas Oliver. STO, as I like to call him. That's my nickname for him.
24: STO?
0: Stanley Thomas Oliver.
24: He's another one. He's got lots of experience. He was a seventh-round pick in the NFL.
0: Loss of 2 yards. Second and 12. Edmonton breaks the huddle. Three receivers near side for Zach Zabrowski. The big Zabrowski. How do you like that one? Four-man rush by the Lions. Zabrowski goes downfield. Wide open receiver. It's Kettle at the 25, the 20, the 15, the 10, the 5. Touchdown, Edmonton Elks. Carter Kettle, the rookie out of Alberta, with a 56-yard touchdown reception. And the Elks up their lead to 31 to 10.
1: Zabrowski with a great throw right up the gut. I mean, he reads the coverage to... Edmonton has a receiver running right up between the hashes, and he's able to find him.
0: Pardon me, 33 to 10.
1: And Kettle does the rest, getting himself into the end zone. But this is a great throw.
0: That's a great nickname for him, the big Zabrowski.
1: Well, I tell you, I mean, I know he didn't go to a big school, he doesn't got a big arm, but you throw for that many yards in college and that many touchdowns, you know how to read a defense.
0: Gomez comes out for the extra point. Low snap. Nice job there by Cole Snyder. And the kick is good. And with that, the Edmonton Elks now lead this game 34 to 13. Don't mind me, folks. I'm about to, like, lose consciousness in about 5 minutes.
1: What's up, big boy?
0: It's cold in here, man.
1: You got a jacket.
0: Is it a jacket? This is a jacket. It's like
1: a jacket. It's a long sleeve jacket. Ugh. You've had your hood on the whole game.
0: Yeah, because I got like a 38-mile-an-hour wind coming through here the entire game. See, the thing is, when you lose weight like I have...
1: You get more. You get cold faster.
0: Yes.
1: I feel great.
0: I know.
1: Yeah. I'm well insulated.
0: You feel awesome.
1: Yeah, I feel awesome.
0: Sun's starting to go down a little bit, or is hiding behind the clouds, I should say. So Kaufman back to return this kick with Silas Bolden. Gomez getting set to kick off for the Edmonton Elks. Begins his approach. Nice kick. Backpedaling all the way to the 5-yard line. Bolden makes the catch. 10, 15, 20, 25. Finds a bit of a hole. 30, 35, 40. Bolden at the 50. And he's going to be shoved out of bounds in Edmonton territory. Great return there by Silas Bolden.
1: Yeah, absolutely. There's a couple of flags. Lots of flags that
0: go
1: up.
0: Four.
1: Some action going on that Edmonton sideline. So we'll see what happens here. But as you said, that was a great return. And that's how you separate yourself right there in preseason.
0: It's one of the things I think if you're a rookie or a young player trying to make this league, you have to realize that specials make or break you.
1: It will make it. That's what breaks you right there if you can't play in this league on special teams.
0: So Bolden... with that nice return, and they're going to move this to the Edmonton 37 after the penalty against Edmonton. Canadian Tire first down. The Edmonton 37. Three receivers to the near side. For Daigie, two to the far side. Jones in the backfield. Edmonton brings four. Daigie in the pocket. Fires. And incomplete. There's a flag at the backfield as he threw for, or pardon me, tried to hit Jaden Williams at about the Edmonton 25. Both Williams and an Edmonton defender went up for the ball, incomplete. But there's a flag in the backfield.
1: Did they change officials?
0: I think they did.
1: They did.
0: That is not Justin McInnes.
1: It's Murray Clark, isn't it?
0: Yeah, you're right. 22. So the officials splitting reps in preseason. Never seen that one before. First and 20 now for the Lions. The Edmonton 47. 1:59 left to go in the fourth quarter. Lions are down. 34-13. Daigie's going to fire. He's going to find a receiver at the 40-yard line. And that's going to be Nick Senecal, Canadian receiver out of the University of Hawaii, the Rainbow Warriors. I think they're just the Rainbows now or the Warriors now? I don't think they're Rainbow Warriors anymore.
24: No.
0: No. Changed it. So they gain, what, 8 yards back? Makes it 2nd and 12 at the 40-yard line. Daigie looking over the defense. Two receivers near side, two to the far side. Three to the far side. Drops back, fires. And another catch by Jaden Williams, and that's a completion down to the Edmonton 22.
1: And that's his third catch in traffic, going up and getting it in the zone, in a zone defense where you know you're going to get a shot after.
0: Lions go hurry up. 1:35 remaining on the clock. Two receivers far side, three to the near side. Jones in the backfield. Daigie trying to get the Lions into the end zone here, make it more of a respectable score. And he was looking for Bolden. And it was an Edmonton defender that came in and made a nice play. It was Justin Pace. He's made a few plays today.
1: He did a good job of getting his depth and then, you know, reading the receiver. And he sells out and gets that left hand out and is able to knock that ball down.
0: So 2nd and 10 now at the Edmonton 22. Daigie takes the snap. Edmonton comes with the blitz. Daigie fires. Is it a catch? Out of bounds, they're saying.
1: Well, he caught it. He caught it.
0: He said he did, but he didn't. It was Silas Bolden that came down with the football, but he was out of bounds.
1: Yeah, but he caught it, though. That's why he makes a spectacular catch on that sideline. But it was ruled out of bounds or
0: he was out of bounds. Bolden thinks he caught it. Well, he did catch it. Bolden thinks he caught it inbounds, but clearly the officials are saying he didn't. So we have an injured Edmonton defender. It's Tamari Fox. One of their D linemen's taking a knee at about the 25. Reminder, the Prospera Credit Union post-game show coming up. We'll hear from head coach Buck Pierce. He's hoping to have quarterback Caden Salter join us, as well as running back Imani Bailey. So McNamee comes out for a 30-yard field goal attempt. Kick is up. And the kick is good. So with that, the Lions make the score 34-16 with 1:12 left.
1: Jaden Williams, who made, again, a couple of catches here late, but he's had three catches for 53 yards, but again, all three high degree of difficulty.
0: 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What do you got for us?
1: Well, last drive, six plays, 25 yards, resulted in that field goal. So last two drives, the one prior to that, 9 for 44. So not much in the form of offense. And again, a very typical first preseason game for the Lions, given the roster that they brought.
0: McNamee getting set to kick off. Leonard Johnson back to return for the Elks, along with Joshua Cephas. McNamee begins his approach. End-over-end kick. It's going to be Johnson at about the Edmonton 17, 20, 25, 30. Cuts to the far sideline, and he's brought down at about the 35-yard line. Nice special teams tackle there by Chase Henning, another UBC Thunderbird who's playing in this game.
1: Yep, very good open field tackle by Chase.
0: The only Thunderbird on the Lions roster today, of course, Ben Hladek, linebacker, is also a UBC product. He's back in Kamloops. So first and 10 for Edmonton at their own 35 with 1:06 left. Now, one of the new rule changes, Julio, this year, quarterback kneels to end the half of the game, right?
1: Yes.
0: So basically, they don't have to do like the 2-3 kneel yes. downs. If there's yeah. no timeouts left,
1: and
0: it's a ball game. Handoff up the middle. Baker veers to his right, about three lines.

0: Pass movement.
1: We have a penalty going against Edmonton procedure. So this will back him up with 44 seconds remaining. Sun, I believe, has made its final appearance here at Langford Stadium for the day, hidden behind the clouds now. At least the wind has calmed down a little bit. Zabrowski takes the snap, hands the ball off to Powell, tries to get to the edge, finds it 40, 45, 50, and he's going to be wrestled out of bounds by Haggerty in BC territory, but there's holding. A penalty holding against Edmonton. They'll bring this back.
0: Let's see now. That's going to be, yeah, I mean, there are 10 penalties by each team. So
1: they'll back him up, make this second and 21.
0: Frustrating. Take away a good run like that.
1: Ball spotted at the BC 24. And now the ball is being spotted. Are you kidding me? Did you just see what they did?
0: I mean, that's... Like you said, there's preseason for them as well.
1: 36 seconds left in the game. They move the ball back, what, half a football? And that's Powell goes up the middle. Nice hard run there. Brought down on the play by Maurice Norris, and another flag. It turns into a flag fest with 29.7 seconds remaining. Now, the most important question, what are we doing for dinner tonight?
0: Well, I was about to say there's only one person I'm more frustrated about all these flags on this up where we are right now, and that's Mike Whittingham. He wants this game to be over.
1: Exactly. That 7 o'clock ferry?
0: Yeah.
1: Not happening.
0: Yeah.
1: This last, whatever, 2 minutes has taken like about 15 to play with all the penalties. So now they move the ball up to the Edmonton 50. So I believe this will be a kneel down and we should call it a day. So Zabrowski takes the snap, takes the knee, and that should be it. Should it not with the new rules?
0: I think it's over unless the other team has a timeout. But why, you know?
1: You're right. Yes, you are right. Zabrowski looks at the clock. He's going to let this tick all the way down. Takes the knee now. And I believe they'll do it one more time. Clock showing 14.8 seconds remaining. So this will be the final play of the game, the third kneel down in a row by Zach Zabrowski. And he does take an E, and that marks the end of this game today here in Langford. The Edmonton Elks defeat the BC Lions by a score of 34-16 in the preseason opener for both teams. Lions fielded a younger lineup than the Edmonton Elks.
0: Yes, they did.
1: And it showed today as the Elks, with more veterans in their lineup, come out with an 18-point victory. We're going to take a quick break. On the other side, we will hear from head coach Buck Pierce, also efforting to get quarterback Caden Salter, as well as running back Amani Bailey. Lions lose it today in Langford, 34-16. Prospera Credit Union postgame show is coming up. 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
3: BC Lions lose to the Edmonton Elks today, 34-16 in the preseason opener for both teams here at Langford, in Langford at Starlight Stadium. It's the Moj Bomarjanovic along with Julio Caravetta. Julio, your thoughts on what you saw today?
4: Yeah, I mean, I exactly what I expected. You know, I think Edmonton came with a little bit more of a veteran lineup, and especially their quarterbacks. They've done a good job with Cody, Taylor Powell, Cole Schneider. Guys have been around the league, and that was a difference, right, in play. They executed a little bit better offensively. But again, I think this was an excellent opportunity to evaluate a lot of these young guys. A lot of guys showed up and played. The film obviously is going to dictate a lot of the decisions, but for a few guys, I think they really showed themselves very well.
3: 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All that and more coming up. 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